0: 9-4 on the season. Meanwhile, behind them is Kansas City. Kansas City a game and a half back in the West. Sioux City 2.5 back in the West. Winnipeg 3.5 back. The Red Hawks start tonight 4 games back of Sioux Falls in the Western Division. And Lincoln 5 back. The East is led by Kane County. They got a half-game lead on Lake Country. Milwaukee, a game and a half behind in the East. Chicago, 2 games back in the East. And Gary Southshore, 3 back with Cleburne, 3.5 back in the Eastern Division. Updated standings and schedule. Tonight they're celebrating a couple things, but one thing for sure, the Sioux Falls Stampede, the USHL team, and, of course, the Fargo Moorhead, you know, that certainly has a tremendous club. So there's a little USHL flavor in the stadium tonight as well. They can have a baseball rivalries and Fargo Force, you know, Sioux Falls kind of rivalry tonight. Gotta love that. When we come back, we'll take a look at the starting lineups and the opening pitch. Hunter Day, the right-hander, getting the start tonight for Fargo Moorhead. Thomas Dormany, the left-hander, going for the Sioux Falls Canaries. Dormany is a veteran left-hander. He also serves as the pitching coach for Sioux Falls. The game, the lineups, all coming up next. You've been listening and watching the pregame show. 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

0: Nicely done, young lady, knocking out of the park. We are set for baseball tonight at the Birdcage in Sioux Falls, South Dakota. And a pleasant good evening. Red Hawks baseball is on the air. Voice of the Hawks, Jack Michaels, with you this evening. Jordan Bennett producing our game on the radio side, 7-4 to the fan. Good to have you with us on our Affiliate Value News Live, the digital channel 11.4, the 365. And those of you tuning in tonight on AA Baseball TV, really nice to have you. It's overcast. We've had light drizzle that's still going on, so the umbrellas, most of the patrons here bought some umbrellas or at least a windbreaker with the hood up. As just a consistent, steady mist, let's put it that way, tonight here at Sioux Falls. Thomas Dormany, the left-hander, getting the start tonight for the Canaries. Dormany with 10 and 2-thirds innings pitched this season. No record yet for the veteran left-hander, the ERA at 5.91. He's appeared in a couple of games, 6 strikeouts. And 3 walks. So Dormady on the mound tonight for the Sioux Falls Canaries. The lineup for the Fargo Moorhead Red Hawks tonight, leading off in center field, Jesus Lujano. Lujano getting the leadoff spot tonight for the Fargo Moorhead Red Hawks. Juan Fernandez at third base tonight, batting second. Dylan Thomas DHing, hitting third. Jose Sermo batting cleanup at first base. Colby Wilkerson moved to that 5 spot, the switch hitter batting fifth. Jairus Richards batting sixth tonight in left field. Carlos Amaya catching batting seventh. Aiden Byrne at short batting eighth and batting ninth in right field. Andy Nelson. So that is the Red Hawks lineup against the left-hander Thomas Dormany. They're having that, if you're with us last year and Sioux Falls has this, I'll get the official promotion tonight with this, but they're doing the country western type night. So the players are decked out in sleeveless flannel, kind of country western, and then their pants kind of look like denim blue jeans, even though they're baseball jerseys. That's the scene. The Red Hawks, meanwhile, in their road grays. Lujano, Fernandez, and Thomas, Sermo, Wilkerson, and Richards, Amaya, Byrne, and Nelson, the lineup for the Fargo Moorhead Red Hawks. Your umpires for tonight's game brought to you by Onstad Twitchell, your life, your law firm, with offices in West Fargo, Hillsborough, and Castleton. Rob Knox calling balls and strikes. The first pitch is low, and we are underway at 7:09 Central Time. Rob Knox calling balls and strikes. Chris Mercado at first, and Jeremy Rota, the umpire, at third. There's a strike into Lujano, and the count is even, 1 ball and 1 strike. Now again, 7:09 Central Time. 72 degrees with light rain and showers in the vicinity. Lujano swings and fouls one away. And judging by the forecast, they expected this light rain to kind of go through the 8 o'clock hour and let up as we near around 9. So we'll see if that is out. The lefties pitch. Lujano again swinging a foul away. Jesus Lujano batting .319 on the season, 15 hits, 8 runs scored, 5 doubles and a home run. And tonight in a leadoff spot, and knowing Jesus, you know, he's a guy that can stand in that bat, he can battle you, he takes an off-speed pitch low. And Drizzle coming down a little bit better now. But again, this is a infield. They've done some work on the fields over the years here in Sioux Falls and the stadium since, well, the first time these two teams met back in 96. Lujano slings the ball, caught by the shortstop, Curielli. Well, Michael Curielli to his left as Lujano sends a line drive up the middle. But Curielli making the catch defensively for Sioux Falls tonight. Anthony Sharkus in left field. In center, Anthony Hall and Josh Raywalt in right. Sharkus, Hall, and Raywalt, the outfield, left to right. Chris Kwitzer at third. At short, as mentioned, Michael Curielli. Trevor Achenbaugh at second with Mike Hart at first. And T.J. Rockenbomber is catching. First pitch to Juan Fernandez, the strike. Now the 0-1. And Fernandez turns on one, and it's a base hit in the left field off the leaping mitt of Chris Kwitzer. So the Red Hawks have their first hit tonight. Juan Fernandez, his 22nd hit of the season. Look at the Red Hawks, who this past week against Lake Country, the Dawhounds, were the team that got on the board early in each of the three games and early and often in two of the three. Can the Red Hawks here on the road do to Sioux Falls what Lake Country did a little bit to Fargo Moorhead? The batter, Dylan Thomas. The pitch, Thomas swing and a foul. A DT, remember playoff action here in Sioux Falls and big games last season in Sioux Falls. And Dylan Thomas coming through with massive hits and home runs. And DT Locke short down the lines here at the Birdcage, deep in center, right center. Thomas sees it down, and it is one ball, one strike. The only thing that the drizzle, I guess if it persists, will make that rug maybe a little slick in spots tonight, the turf infield, turf outfield. And we're probably going to go through a few baseballs on this Friday night. The pitch, Thomas takes low. Dylan Thomas off to a good start again. 356 average, 16 hits. A couple of doubles, three around trippers. Fernandez, the runner at first, the set by Dorminey, and the pitch home. Swing and a miss and a slow breaking pitch. That's Dorminey for you. Talk about mixing and matching, pulling the string. Nine runs batted in for Thomas on the season. Down to the count here, and the pitch. And he rockets one, caught by the second baseman, Trevor Achenbaugh. Well, the Fargo Moorhead Redhawks' first three batters have all hit line drives. Jesus Lujano, a line drive towards the middle, snared by the shortstop, Chiarelli. Fernandez, a line drive to third. That got off the glove of the third baseman. And now Thomas, a line drive to second, snared by Achenbaugh. So three line drives to start the game, but two men out. And that brings up Jose Sermo, the American Association leader in home runs. The pitch, Sermo looks at one inside and low. Right-hander, left-hander, I should say, from the set. And Sermo drives the ball. That's a fair ball down the left field line. Fernandez rounding second. He's digging for third. And Sermo is on his way to second with a two-out double. For Sermo, his second double of the season to go along with those seven home runs. Understand, we'll check some of the audio sources here. For those of you tuning in on the AA Baseball TV, I think we've got that fixed right now. So thank you for the messages. Second and third for Fargo Moorhead. Here's Colby Wilkerson. Switch hitter is Wilkerson, a swing and a foul. First look for Colby at Thomas Dorminey. And Wilkerson, who joined the Red Hawks when the Hawks were in Cleburne to start the year, a majority of his at-bats have been from the other side of the plate. He's faced more right-handers. Just twice this season, this early season, he's faced a lefty. Dorminey from the set, the pitch. Wilkerson sends a ground ball to short. Can't go in there. Chiarelli makes the play and throws on to first for the out. The Red Hawks are out here in the top of the first inning. No runs. Couple of hits, no errors. The Red Hawks leave two on base. We played a half inning tonight from the Birdcage in Sioux Falls. Red Hawks nothing. Canaries coming to bat. This is Red Hawks baseball.
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5: Bring them out, bring them out, bring them out, bring them out. 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
0: Oh, yeah, the pride of Rockford, Illinois. Jordan Bennett producing our game. Hunter Day, the right-hander, getting his warm-up tosses completed here as we get to the bottom of the first inning. And drizzle has picked up even a little bit more here at Sioux Falls Stadium. So Hunter Day on the season. See what he can do, 1-1 at 6.75 earned run average. Couple of games for Hunter, 10 and two-thirds innings. Five strikeouts and three walks for Hunter Day. Be facing this lineup for the Sioux Falls Canaries. Anthony Shark is leading off. Following that is Anthony Hall in center field. Jabari Henry, the career home run leader in the American Association, batting third. He's DHing Josh Raywalt, right field batting cleanup. Mike Hart at first base, bats fifth. Michael Curiali batting sixth at short. TJ Rockenbomber, the catcher, batting seventh. Trevor Achenbaugh batting eighth. And Chris Quitzer batting ninth. First offering away, second one is strike. And the count is even, one ball, one strike. Sharkus, Hall, and Henry, Raywalt, Hart, and Curiali. Rockenbomber, Achenbaugh, and Quitzer. The lineup for the Sioux Falls Canaries. The pitch is a breaking pitch outside. The count goes to two balls and a strike. Trying to get the road trip off on a good start. Here's a bounding ball softly hit in the infield, scooped up by Byrne, and he does not have a play. An infield single for Anthony Sharkus just on that turf, kind of died behind the mound. And Byrne coming in to scoop and transfer and throw him out, but unable to. In fact, just held, he ate the ball. Wasn't going to rush a throw. So an infield single to start it for Sioux Falls. Again, Hunter Day, 1-1 on the year with a 6.75 earned run average. Anthony Hall, the batter, as the pitch is swung on and missed. Good location there, knocking that ball down. Anthony Hall, left-handed batter. Collegiately played at Oregon. San Diego, California boy. Red Hawks tug him a little bit to pull on the right side. Day nestles one just a bit outside. Well, Hall, a little slower start for Anthony, batting 175. But he has drawn nine free passes and struck out eight times. So he's walked more than he has struck out. Pulls one foul towards the first base dugout. Canaries, that's where their dugout is. The visiting Red Hawks on the third base side. And that foul ball, penny by Rovello. Rovello covering all the bases for a safer drive. You can find your Rovello tires at Advanced Tire Auto in Crookston. My friend Val goes to Schumacher Goodyear at Fargo for her tires. Two strikes in the pitch. Lane foul off to the left. Keep you updated on all the action around the American Association tonight in Fargo-Moorhead. This is a kind of a gauntlet of a road trip for Fargo-Moorhead. And a team that's dropped to 8-9, trying to get those wins and pack them up. Day wiggles one just a bit in. The count is even, two balls and two strikes. Hunter's got good movement today. I love to see that. You got to work in the edge, work in the out, work in the in. Cleburne at the Steelyard in Gary tonight. Those two teams separated by a half a game near the bottom of the East. And Gary has jumped out to a 1-0 lead in the second. Man on first for Sioux Falls. The pitch and this ball lined to the alley in right center field. This is going to be extra bases and might score a run. Shark is rounding second. He's on his way to third. Now they're going to send him home. And he's going to score. And on his way to third with a triple is Anthony Hall. And Sioux Falls takes a 1-0 lead. Hall's third triple of the season. And his seventh run batted in. Boy, he didn't miss it. They kind of left that thing a little bit middle in, and Anthony Hall, left-handed batter, just put a great swing on that one, tore it up, and now the Canaries on the board. Brings up Jabari Henry, and the ball over Henry's head off of Fernandez, mid to the backstop. A wild pitch scores the second run, and the Canaries have a 2-0 lead early on here tonight. So, bases cleaned, but two runs are in. And the pitch, Henry shoots a base into right field. Well, the third hit already, first three batters. Infield single by Sharkas. RBI triple by Hall. Now Jabari Henry goes the opposite way with a base knock. Doesn't get any easier. And these Canaries, as we talk about, their lineup produces runs. Obviously, with the best record in the league so far, they can pitch it as well. And this man, Josh Raywald, an all-star. Raywald takes inside and low. We do have elements. We mentioned the drizzle tonight, but also wind breeze blowing straight in from right center field to home plate. Now, the porches are short down the lines. Even that alley in right center is short. Ground ball hit to first. Sermo's got it. Goes to second for one. To first, a double play. Hunter Day rolls himself a twin killing. And just like that, two outs here in the bottom of the first. Oh, you like the double play started by Sermo. That's brought to you by Wired Electric, providing expert heating, air conditioning, electrical services to keep your home comfortable and your business running smoothly year-round. 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So a 3-6-3 twin killing and a quick strike into Mike Hart. That should give Hunter Day a little confidence out there. The pitch, Hart takes high. The busy part of town here where we are at Sioux Falls Stadium. They bind the pitch, and here's a liner to left field. This ball is hit well, and this ball is off the left center field fence. Hart rounding first. He's gunning for second. And for Mike Hart, his fourth double of the season, fourth hit of the inning for Sioux Falls. Well, gotta have an idea with these Canaries. They get their groove on. You know, they got back about 6 this morning. You know, they were in Kane County. We'll see Michael Curiali, right-handed batting shortstop, as Day from the set. The pitch is away for a ball. I mentioned earlier, Fernandez not behind the plate. He's at third tonight. Carlos Amaya behind the plate. Andy Nelson is the starting right fielder tonight with Dylan Thomas DHing. 2-0 Canaries. Bottom one, two outs. Day versus Curiali. Here's a chopper toward short. Picked up there clean by Byrne. Throws on to first, and that'll be out number three. But little damage done here in the bottom of the first inning. Sioux Falls gets two runs on four hits, no errors, and leave a runner. After one, Sioux Falls 2, Red Hawks nothing. This is Red Hawks baseball.
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0: Well, the Sioux Falls Canaries feeling pretty comfortable putting some good swings on it. You know, the first inning tonight at the Birdcage, both teams were barreling baseballs. And you know, is it Murphy's Law or, you know, whatever, however you want to explain it. The Red Hawks have dropped 8 of 9. Probably could have, you know, a play or two here or there, or a little bit of baseball luck. Who knows? Maybe they get a few of those games. But the Red Hawks at the top of the first inning, line balls, you know, line out, line out, base hit, line out, double, you know, three line outs and a double, but don't score. Sioux Falls at the bottom of the inning get an infield single, a crushed triple, an opposite field flared single, a wild pitch, a double, and that's what you just got to keep coming if you're Fargo Moore, but they find themselves down 2-0. Jarris Richards leading things off in the second, and Dormany throws a strike. Chris Coast, manager of the Red Hawks, that third base coaching box. Joe Dominick, great baseball man, that first base box. There's a good breaking pitch in there for a strike, and Richards down 0-2. It'll be Richards, Amaya, and Byrne here in the second, and Jarris calling for time. Three games this weekend, and three different start times this weekend in these games. The 0-2 offering, and it came back with that breaker, and Richards fouls it off. Now, tomorrow is a 5:35 first pitch, so we'll be on the air at 5:15. Then Sunday is a 4:05 game. We'll be on the air at 3:45. Dormany's 0-2, and a check swing. Jarris did not go around. Gencharkas in left, Hall in center, Raywald in right. Quitzer, Curiali, Achenbaum, Hart around the infield with Rockenbomber catching. The 1-2 delivery inside, nearly clipped that shoulder of Jarris Richards. 2 balls and 2 strikes. You get this feeling like the bats. I mean, the Red Hawks were putting up 7-8 runs a game out of the gate. Richards sends a bounding ball back up the middle to base hit for JR. Well, the Red Hawks get their leadoff man aboard. As I was saying, you get this feeling. You know, I've seen this team, obviously, barrel balls and put up double-digit runs. It's not that it's not in this lineup. As Chris Coe said on his pregame conversation, you know, that's just part of it. He wants to just be playing better ball all around. Defense. One out, or a leadoff single. Here's a ball set in the air to right field. Down the right field line. It is up. It is back. It is gone. A home run. Carlos Amaya. Track it down marge. An opposite field shot at the cage. And we're tied at 2 in Sioux Falls. Carlos Amaya. His first hit in a Red Hawk, that is incorrect. He's doubled in a Red Hawk uniform. But Amaya coming over was with Kane County to start the year, and he goes opposite field here in Sioux Falls. Even with that slight breeze blowing in, it gets awfully short down the lines, and Amaya clears the fence in right field. Well, that's how you get him back. And Aiden Burns swings on the first offering. Now, this park conducive to home runs. As we said, there are deep pockets of the birdcage. You're talking about center, right center. But you get a ball up with some steam on it down the lines, and it will fly. Byrne takes a pitch just a bit outside. A two-run home run for Carlos Amaya here in the top of two. The pitch, Burnsy pulls one foul. You might wonder the guy's spirits after the 20-4 defeat last night at home. And, yeah, the Dobbers might have been a little down, but they didn't stay down. This team, Byrne, good eye, breaking pitch low. Two balls, two strikes on Aiden Byrne. You know, they're professionals first and foremost, and these guys have played a ton of games. 2-2 pitch, pulled foul. So I don't care who you are. At some time in your life, you've probably been on the wrong side of games like what we had last night at Fargo. These guys went about their business, got their cage work done today. Chris Coast had him out. He was doing some infield ground ball work, various fundamental stuff. 2-2 pitch from Gormley. Just a bit down and in. Good eye for Aiden Byrne. Well, a two-run home run.

0: And here is Andy Nelson. Thomas Dormany, the left-hander, delivers. Nelly sends a ground ball to third. That's foul. That home run by Carlos Amaya gives us an opportunity to say that the Village Family Service Center would like to thank the FM Redhawks and West Acres Development for their partnership in the Home Run Heroes event. And this season, superheroes like Bell Bank, Pepsi, and S&S Promotional Group. Nelson, a check swing foul. I didn't bring the Track It Down Marge shirts on the road. Those are for home games when the Hawks players hit homers. Maybe should have. Nelson takes down and in. There are a few Red Hawks fans I see that have made the trip. Not uncommon. Sioux Falls just 3 hours and 7 minutes from Fargo if you do 81 miles an hour. The pitch down in ball two. And I granted that is a mile over the speed limit, so... But we see, especially on a weekend, look down and I see a couple of Red Hawk shirts in the stands. 2-2. Nelson fouls back. A leadoff single by Jairus Richards. And Carlos Amaya, his first home run as a Red Hawk, ties the game 2-2 in the second. Wind in the pitch. Swing and a miss this time, Dormany. Able to get the swing and miss. First strikeout tonight for Thomas Dormany. And the bottom fell out of that one. So with two outs, we go to the top of the order now in Jesus Lujano. Sioux City in Kansas City tonight. The Explorers leading 1-0 at Legends Field. Lake Country, boy, they have picked up where they left off. Here's a weak temper pulled by Jesus Lujano. You know, Lake Country coming off that win at Kansas City past Sunday, got into Fargo, North Dakota, and then swept the three-game series against the Red Hawks, and today have already jumped out 5-0 on Milwaukee. Lujano takes a front-door breaking pitch for a strike. For the fourth inning, Lake Country right now absolutely smoking hot as a team. 0-2 the count on Lujano. And a swing and a miss. That's when Dormany's at his best. Lefty on lefty, spinning that ball away. Back-to-back strikeouts for Dormany. But a Carlos Amaya home run. We're tied at two after an inning and a half. This is Red Hawks baseball.
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0: The Red Hawks catcher tonight, Carlos Amaya, clubs a two-run home run. It's the Battle of the Birds here. These two teams, they've been knocking horns or feathers, I guess, in this case, for decades. You know, when the Northern, the Red Hawks were without professional baseball for 3.5 years. Red Hawks, there's the FM Twins, you know, at one time affiliated bowl there, the FM Twins. You talk about the Roger Marises. That was a staple, a good

0: the ballpark playing at Barnett Field in North Fargo. And then we went 3.5 decades without professional baseball at Fargo Moorhead there. And the Red Hawks came along in 1996, one of our first road trips right here, Sioux Falls, South Dakota. Remember sitting a little bit over to our left. A guy by the name of Miles Wolf was in attendance that night. Young commissioner at that time. Now, of course, the American Association plays for the Miles Wolf Cup. But I remember Miles was here chatting with him. That was 31 years ago. So we go to the bottom of the second inning as the Sioux Falls catcher T.J. Rockenbomber fouls one off and now takes a strike. R-A-C-H-E-R-B-A-U-M-E-R. The left-handed batting catcher fouls one back. Rockenbomber, Auchenbaum. Now, that's, those two names, it's a lot of letters, but fun to say. 100 days pitch, just a bit inside and low. And TJ hitting, he's having a nice season so far. Just 16 at-bats, so he'll split some time back there in the dish, but he's hitting .375. He does have a couple of round trippers on the year. Behind the pitch, just a bit off the plate and low. Day trying to nibble knee-high away. Two balls and two strikes and Rockenbomber. Red Hawks shifting him to pull, and he does. Pulls it to second. Colby Wilkerson on that turf plays it cleanly. Flips it to Jose Sermo. And there is out number one here in the Canaries' second inning. That'll bring up Trevor Rockenbomber. Well, fans, a great game plan for your summer. Have you planned out your summer? Well, hopefully it includes Red Hawks baseball, certainly. But if you're going to make a little trip around the state of North Dakota, that'd be a great plan to hit the road, catch an event, explore the outdoors, make memories in North Dakota. Auchenbaugh takes a strike. Your next adventure is waiting at HelloND.com. Tied at two. Tonight from Sioux Falls. Hunter Day's pitch is hit sharply towards the middle, slows up on that turf, fielded by Byrne. Aiden makes the play, two ground ball outs to begin the bottom of the second inning, induced by Hunter Day. First trip to Sioux Falls, second road trip of the season for the Red Hawks. Always great to see my colleague Tanner Hoops, one of the just good men. Great broadcaster. Also, chatting with Tanner today. He's kind of talking about the season so far. And Day throws high here to Chris Kwitzer. And Tanner does a lot of play-by-play for the Minnesota Golden Gophers. So I asked Tanner, I said, in a fiscal year from May 29th last year to this year, how many different sports have you broadcast? And he said, 10. He's done Minnesota Gopher hockey and volleyball and been involved in broadcast with football 10. He's a busy man. Right-hander's 2-0 pitch. Swing and a miss as Day elevated, took a little something off it. Sioux Falls pushing across two runs on four hits in the bottom of the first. Day winds, delivers, and here's an opposite field knock off the bat of Chris Kwitzer. Hit in the old 5-6 hole to left field. Kwitzer takes the big turn and scurries back to first. So the fifth hit of the game for Sioux Falls, a two-out base runner, brings us back to the top of the order. Here's Anthony Sharkus and an infield single in the first. But if you came to the ballpark during the homestand and you got your tickets, I hope you held on to them at Newman Outdoor Field. Present the ticket back and receive a couple hundred dollars off the purchase of a vehicle or 10% off any service with a maximum of $200 off at Mazda and Kia of Fargo. Jose Sermo fielding a red-hot smash off the bat of Sharkus right to Jose. Fields it cleanly. and touches the bag for out number three. That ticket back also has a buy one, get one free cheeseburger basket at Culver's. No runs, one hit, one left. We played two. It's the Hawks 2, Canaries 2. This is Red Hawks Baseball.
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0: Back at the Birdcage in Sioux Falls, South Dakota. No malt, no carbs, no sugar. This is more carbless. Jack Michaels as the Hawks and Canaries hitting number three. The Red Hawks will send up Juan Fernandez, Dylan Thomas, and Jose Sermo here on the top of the third. I mentioned tonight a couple of the big boppers in all-time career home runs. There's number one and two sitting right here tonight against each other. Jabari Henry leads all-time career home runs in the American Association, 166. And then you've got Sermo sitting at 148. And Fernandez trying to get on for Sermo. First pitch came in and ripped the glove right off T.J. Rockenbomber, the catcher. That's a rare, I mean, literally hit the mitt and the glove cut off his hand. Fernandez singled to left his first at bat, takes a strike here. One ball, one strike, and one. The man you call Jimmy came in hitting .389. With that hit in the first inning, Fernandez with 22 hits already in the game, or on the season. He and Dormany familiar with each other, and Fernandez waits on that slow off-speed pitch and pulls it foul. Dormany is not going to blow a lot. He's just a good pitcher. He's also the pitching coach for Sioux Falls. Just a veteran, crafty, solid pitcher. Backup pitches, throw backwards from time to time. And here's a shot into right field by Juan Fernandez. So Juan Fernandez, 2-for-2 to begin tonight's game in his at-bats. He's pulled a hit to left. He shot that one to right, and Dylan Thomas steps to the plate. All knotted at two. Anthony Hall, RBI triple, scoring Anthony Charkas in the bottom of the first, and Hall scored in a wild pitch. That's how the Canaries scored their runs. The Red Hawks got a single from Richards last inning and an opposite field home run from Carlos Amaya. The look to first by Dormany. And the pitch home. Thomas pulls the ball. Oh! It's on the ground. Thought for a second. Caught. They try for two. They will not get it as Thomas beats it out. Boy, that was tough. Mike Hart, the first baseman, diving on the rug. If he snares it, it's probably a double play. Great effort by Mike Hart. Thomas again hit it hard. Hart able to lay out, kind of trapped it on the turf, threw it to second. A relay throw to first, not in time. So fielder's choice for Dylan Thomas. 3-6 to record Fernandez out, and here's Jabari Henry. Here's Jose Sermo. There I mixed up the home run later. Sermo takes a pitch inside. But going back to Henry and Sermo, again in all these years. Sermo, 18 home runs away from catching Jabari. The lefty Dormini, the pitch home, is softened away. Ball two. Sermo doubled down the left field line, his first at bat tonight. So he is one for one. Trying to bring Dylan Thomas around. The pitch. Sermo sends one out of the state, but foul. Way out in front of that one. Yeah, it gets awfully tight down those lines. Newman is small down the lines, even a little closer here in Sioux Falls. Dormini's pitch is a change low, and Sermo reading that well. Now, what does Dormini throw behind three balls and a strike to Sermo? The pitch, and Jose takes an off-speed breaker, pulls it foul. Certainly, Thomas Dormini is going to try to stay away from, you know, what we talk about, big misses. Keep an eye on Dylan Thomas, 3-2 the count. Not running, payoff pitch. Oh, came in the back door and struck him out. Yeah, good pitch by Dormini. Boy, that it's the kind, it freezes you. And then just comes in that back door. Two men out for Colby Wilkerson. The pitch is high. Rockin' Bomber going up to snare that one. Left field line 312 here at the cage. And 312 down the right field line. The deepest part of the park in right center, 410. 380, the gap in left center. 359, the alley in right center field. Runner going. Pitch is a strike. Throw to second. Bounces high and a stolen base. Did Thomas get back though? Nope. Slid past it. And an out call is made. Jeremy Rota, the field umpire, and Chris Coast is going to have an argument. Thomas got to the bag. The question was, was he tagged when he came off, or did he still have contact on the bag? Thomas felt that he still did. Chris Ghost got 2 cents in on his thought, but he obviously feels that that was a missed call. The Red Hawks are out. No runs, one hit. No one left. We go to the bottom of three. 2-2 our score. This is Red Hawks baseball.
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0: Well, the Red Hawks look like Dylan Thomas in the top of the inning number three. It swiped the bag. Chris Coase, the manager of the Red Hawks, went on to argue the out call. Thomas certainly had it stolen. I think the question was, in the going headfirst and sliding with the hands over the bag. I think the argument was one of twofold. Either that sliding past it, part of the body came off and a tag was applied. It appeared in Dylan Thomas that he had stayed on it. First pitch here to Anthony Hall, and Anthony Hall wastes no time to get his second hit of the game for Sioux Falls. Opposite field single. But that's a large play because that puts a runner in scoring position with, you know, a good batman at the plate. That's what brought Chris Kostow to argue that. Here's Jabari Henry. Boy, how many years for Jabari? The guy is continues to do damage as Day misses outside. Again, sitting at 166 American Association home runs. Now, Jabari, certainly he's going to strike out as well. He's not seeing a lot of strikes. He sees a lot of stuff that spins to home plate. So Henry has fanned 15 times this year. He has walked 7. There's ball 2. Josh Raybould on decks. This is the power, the meat of this Sioux Falls lineup right here for Hunter Day. His Canaries have already got half a dozen hits on the board. Tied at 2. There's the breaking pitch. Swing and a miss. Slider. Spinner. Cleburne up on Gary now, 3-1. So the Railroaders on the road. Eventually they'll go back to the depot there in Cleburne Station. And the pitch hit sharply to short. Might be a double play. Byrne has it. Goes to second for one. The first a double play. The second twin killing for the Red Hawks turn here tonight. Well, Jabari hit that ball hard. And Alzaden Byrne, he was able to knock it down a little bit. Not panic, not rush, because he knew he had time. And the Red Hawks pitcher, Hunter Day, has yielded now 2 double plays tonight. Well done. 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Wired Electric, powering comfort on and off the field. And just like that, 2 outs here in a 2-2 game in the bottom of the third. Day addresses home his battery mate Carlos Amaya, and Day throws a ball that short hops in front of the plate to the backstop, and he's behind 2-0 in Josh Raywald. Well, better there than over the plate to this fella. Josh Raywald already with 3 home runs on the young season, 8 runs batted in. Perennial All-Star here, Josh Raywald. Henry Raywald and Hart, a pretty good meat of that lineup. There's a pitch. A little bit in, perhaps. 3-0. Day winds, and the pitch home. And a strike that time caught on the outside corner. 3 in Sioux Falls, Monday and off day. And the Red Hawks travel to Kansas City, Kansas. And ball 4 away. So a 2-out base runner. As Day was careful with Raywald. But now you deal with Mike Hart. You can celebrate your child's birthday. I think we saw one of those yesterday. At the Newman in the Sandy's Donuts birthday zone. They're available for 10-plus people, including game tickets, a ballpark meal, Red Hawks hats, souvenir programs. And the Hawks are buzzed to line up that birthday party. Breaking pitch inside to Mike Hart. Talk about Jabari Henry, the all-time home run leader in the American Association who plays for Sioux Falls. He could be hard-pressed to find someone who's been hit by a pitch in his career in this league more than Mike Hart. Hart sends a ball, and this ball is hit a ton to left field, cut off and caught in left field by Jairus Richards. Richards tracks it down in that alley in left center field as Hart. That's about the same spot he hit his double in the first. This time, Richards able to get back and make the catch. We're through 3 innings tonight for the Birdcage. Hawks 2, Sioux Falls 2. This is Red Hawks Baseball.
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0: Well, here we go. Three innings in the books tonight. Got a good one, as expected. 2-2 our score. As the Red Hawks and the Canaries. We'll see. Thomas Dorminey, that crafty veteran left-hander for Sioux Falls. It is our top four Rushmore inning. Those of you tuning in via 740 The Fan, or maybe on AA Baseball TV, or the 365, your Mount Rushmore four. Today, I had something around the booth today that we were kicking around. I'm going to save maybe for tomorrow or Sunday on the top four. So today, all's I'm going to say is that we're looking for your top four male and top four female. And a line drive off the bat of Colby Wilkerson splits the gap in right center field. Wilkerson rounding first. He's on his way to second. He might be thinking about three. No, he'll check in at second base. But the Red Hawks get a leadoff double. Wilkerson, he doubles left-handed. He doubles right-handed. His sixth double of the season, the former Tar Heel, Colby Wilkerson. Your Mount Rushmore top four with Thomas Dorminey pitching. Give me your top four famous, most famous TDs of all time, male. Top four most famous TDs of all time, female. We're just strictly going out of popularity. You're seen with them downtown, and it makes the headlines in the paper. So-and-so is here. He's, TD, first name starts with second name, D. Here's Jairus Richards. And Richard sends a fly ball hit high in the air to left field. Sharkus spins around, now makes the catch. Wilkerson will not be able to tag. The Red Hawks unable to advance Colby Wilkerson. That'll take a base hit to get it in. So top four, most famous, recognizable, wide-eyed if you saw him in town. Past or present, TDs male, TDs female. Good luck, and you're playing for 79 points today per correct answer. Here's Carlos Amaya. He's already homered in today's game. His first at bat hit an opposite field two-run home run. And that's tied the game in the top of the second. Now Amaya, if he can get another base knock, might be able to give the Red Hawks a lead. The pitch is right down the middle of home plate. Strike, fastball. I think if Amaya was sitting first pitch fastball, he could have maybe done something with that, but Dorminey sneaking that in. Amaya tanking all the way. Lefty from the sand in the pitch. Amaya pulls the ball into left field. A base hit by Carlos Amaya. And Chris Coast will hold Colby Wilkerson. And Sharkus immediately fielding that ball in left field. Well, Carlos coming alive. That right-handed batting catcher. Nice acquisition by the Fargo-Moorhead Redhawks. Got him off Kane County. And with Tripp Clark nursing a hand, you know, the Red Hawks have three catchers, Amaya, of course, Juan Fernandez. We have a normal starting catcher. He's at third tonight, and Clark. And each bring a little something, obviously, to the table. Here's Aiden Byrne. Tied at two, but the Red Hawks poised to possibly take a lead. The pitch and a bluff safety squeeze. Byrne takes it back. It didn't appear to hit his bat, so that'll be a ball. And this isn't uncommon either for the Red Hawks. Chris Coase, knowing that Byrne pretty good with the lumber, and Wilkerson, the educated base runner. At times, Chris Coase will call for that safety squeeze. Will they put it on again? The set by Dorminey. And the pitch, they do, and it's another ball down and in. And if you've caught baseball and you hear, well, I hear you say safety squeeze, Jack. What's the difference between that and suicide? I'll tell you, it's very simple. A suicide squeeze, the runner at third is just breaking on the pitch. And the batter's job is to put the bat on it wherever it is. Safety squeeze, you bunt it first, and here's a smash. Oh, it's through the third baseman, Kritzer, into left field. Wilkerson comes in to score, and the Red Hawks have taken a 3-2 lead. Hawks took it off. That was a hot smash to the hot corner off the bat of Aiden Byrne. Not much you could do. Kritzer playing even with that bag, and that ball was a rocket. To an RBI single for Aiden Byrne. And the Red Hawks make a little noise here in the top of the fourth inning. They have taken a 3-2 advantage. The batter, Andy Nelson, and Nelson, big cut. Got a miss. Yeah, Burnsy, you know Aiden Byrne. We know what he can do defensively with his glove. That bat will come calling, and he'll marry those two facets of his game. Pretty complete ball player. The pitch from Dorminey is down and in. Count is even, one ball and one strike. Aiden swung it pretty good there in that Lake Country series. Gets an RBI knock here in the top of the fourth inning. Hawks lead 3-2. The pitch to Nelson. Nelson gulps one high in the air to shallow left field down the line. Racing in near that line is Sharkus. He'll make the catch. Rod number two. Now we're getting some TDs coming in today. Your Mount Rushmore of TDs. Boy, there's some good ones. Tim Duncan right now leading the charge. That is that's legit. Tony Danza, Ted Danson, Timothy Dalton. Here's Jesus Lujano. He's set by Dorminey, and the pitch is a ball just a bit away. Lujano lined out up the middle in the first, struck out, swinging in the second. Runner at second, Carlos Amaya burned the runner at first, and the pitch. Breaking pitch inside, a little off speed. Yeah, you're playing tonight. Those are good ones. I'll award those points for those, the Tim Duncan, Ted Danson, Tony Danza, Tim Dalton. Hawks leading 3-2. The pitch, Lujano. The off-speed pulls it foul. You get out to Newman Outdoor Field. A couple of great places to watch a Red Hawks game is one of the party decks, that UND deck. That was loaded with foul ball activity this week. That's on the first base side, the surf side patio, third base side. Perfect for groups, entertaining customers, family and friends. Here's a 2-1. Oh, and this one runs in and hits Lujano on the front shoulder. So Lujano will head on down to first. Hit by a pitch. Yesterday, it was Red Hawks pitchers that were plunking Lake Country batters. There were six hit batsmen. And we're laying on the theme. We've got the mail. TDs are coming in. There's another one for Tony Danza. Terrific job tonight. You're Mount Rushmore in the four. Little quick meeting on the mound out here. Mike Meyer, you know, when Thomas Dorminey, who's the starter for Sioux Falls tonight, he's also the pitching coach. So now the bases are loaded, and now you're facing Juan Fernandez. And Fernandez is already 2-for-2 in the game. So Fargo Moorhead, who took a 3-2 lead here in the top of the fourth inning, have now loaded the bases. Dorminey versus Juan. The pitch, swing and a miss, went a little soft away. Good location. Juan, I think, looking for that first pitch fastball around the middle, and the ball fell off on the outer half. Well, it just takes one. You know, Fernandez, Dorminey makes a miss, stake inside. Juan certainly, like we saw in Cleburne, has one home run. And, you know, Fernandez this season has four doubles, a triple. He hit that home run in Cleburne. Trying to cash in, trying to add on here in the top of the fourth. Runner at third, Amaya. Byrne at second, Nelson at first. The pitch to Fernandez. Swing and a miss. Big breaking pitch. Might have got a piece of it. And now Juan down 0-2. Juan Fernandez, you know, having the privilege of calling Chris Coast games, not only when he was a Legion player, but also as a Red Hawk. Fernandez reminds me a lot of Chris. Chris was a good two-strike hitter. And you never got too concerned when Coaster got down two strikes. You, like we call Jimmy Batman. Chris was very similar. Well, Juan is down 0-2 here. Going to have to protect. And the pitch is the changeup low. You know, some players just have that knack. They don't tense up or chase that often when they got two strikes on them. Guys like Juan Fernandez tend to lock in a little bit more. Oh, my. And Dorminey with a breaking pitch swung on a miss, but the ball gets behind Rockenbaumer, the catcher. So Fernandez can run. It's a live ball, and coming in to score from third is Amaya, and the Red Hawks lead it 4-2. So it'll go down as a strikeout for Thomas Dorminey. And my guess is we'll have to wait and see the official ruling, but a strikeout wild pitch, and then he just couldn't find it. Rockenbaumer just couldn't find a ball. It trickled under his glove. Of course, that's live. You can run two outs and a drop third. Hawks will take that break, and here's Dylan Thomas. So the bases reload as Dorminey from the set, time cold at the plate. That's rare when you see that right there. Run scoring, that bases loaded. Third strike gets away. It happens, certainly. Hawks leading 4-2. The pitch on the way. Swing and a miss. And Thomas looking to sit and spin on that breaking pitch. Well, Dylan, he has wrapped balls around the fence lines here and over the fence at Sioux Falls Stadium. He's looking for one he can just drive. Two-run inning so far for Fargo-Moorhead. Dorminey's pitch. Oh, good pitch. Came back with a breaking pitch, taken for a strike. Big shout-out to Kelly L. tuning in tonight. Got his pickleball team going. 1-2 the count. Or two strikes the count on Dylan Thomas. Bases full of Red Hawks. And the pitch, Thomas rifles one into right field, a base hit by Dylan Thomas. This will get one, now maybe two, and a two-run knock. Now the ball gets away and the throw back in. Fernandez trying to score, and he'll score. Three runs end up coming in, and the Fargo-Moorhead Red Hawks have a 7-2 lead. So Aiden Byrne scoring easily from third. Lujano scoring from second. Fernandez on that throw in that got away, also takes advantage. There's probably going to be an error, obviously, somewhere along that to allow Fernandez to score and give Dylan Thomas two runs batted in. But an error on that throw home to allow Fernandez to get in. And the ninth man of the plate is Jose Sermo. Dorminey's pitch. Sermo sends a fly ball hit high in the air to left field. It's going to stay in the park and be caught by Anthony Sharkus in left. And that's all for Fargo-Moorhead, but the Red Hawks making it happen. The Red Hawks end up putting across five runs here in the top of the fourth inning on 1, 2, 3, 4 hits. Right now it appears one error and one left. Go to the bottom of four, 7-2, Red Hawks. This is Red Hawks baseball.
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0: Now, the Redhawks felt like they needed something like that. This team won four straight games to start the year. They've dropped 8 of 9 in a couple of different ways since, and they're trying to find some traction, at least get a break and create a break and so on and so forth. And the Redhawks get a couple of runs to cross. They get a big hit by Aiden Byrne that gives them a 3-2 lead. They get the bases loaded. They get a drop. That third strike that trickles behind, that would have been out number three. It trickles behind the catcher that scores a run, and then that allows Thomas to get in, and Dylan Thomas delivers a base hit to right that scores two, and then on the relay throw home, that gets away, that adds another one. And Hunter Day now has a 5-run lead. 7-2 as we go to the bottom half of the fourth inning. And I see an error has been put up on that board, as we put in our book as well. Curiali, the right-handed batting shortstop, takes a ball. 1-1. Michael Curiali. The Rockin' Bomber on deck. Curiali fights one off and fouls it off to the right. Day ahead, 1-2. Curiali, Rockin' Bomber, and Achenbaugh. We'll see if Hunter Day can have a quick work here. Let his defense do some work. The Redhawks tonight have turned a couple of double plays, which has helped. Sioux Falls out of the gate in the bottom of the first. Looked like they were just going to put up crooked number. Spinning pitch away. 2-2 the count on Curiali. And the Canaries in the bottom of the first. Single, triple, single. Ground out, double. They put up two. Redhawks tied it with a Carlos Amaya 2-run homer. Pitch just a bit down and away. Curiali lets it sail low. And now Hunter Day got himself a full count. See if he can't get that out pitch here. 3-2 offering. Swing! And a miss. He struck him out as Day pulls the string on the changeup. First strikeout tonight for Hunter Day. Kansas City and Sioux City tied at 1 in the fourth. Tonight at Legends Field. Redhawks will be there next week. Lake Country coming off a 20-run performance last night in Fargo. They've already got a touchdown today. 7-0 lead on Milwaukee at home. Winnipeg leading Chicago 2-0 in the seventh. And Kane County's up 9-0 on Lincoln. In Geneva, Illinois. First offering to Rockin' Bombers of Bone. Second pitch, swung on, bounded to second. Easy play there for Colby Wilkerson. Makes the play to first, 2 up and 2 down for Hunter Day. And Lincoln's on the road because Haymarket Park right now has got a college world regional going on, a college baseball. In fact, I was catching some of that today. South Dakota State, the Summit League champions, were playing the Cornhuskers. Nebraska won that at Market Park. And that's a busy area there in Lincoln because the Nebraska softball team is also hosting are also hosted. They're now in the College Softball World Series. First offering to Achenbaugh, ball, and ball two now as Day spins a couple away. If you like your college softball, there's a local product that grew up just out of Fargo, North Dakota, outside Kindred, former Viking, Abby Dukeshire, first baseman for the Crimson Tide. They're the number one team. They've got a win over UCLA in the opening round of that College World Series, so good luck to local products. Achenbaugh takes outside, and all of a sudden Hunter Day is behind 3-0. He mixes a strike in here to Trevor Achenbaugh. In case you missed your Mount Rushmore in the four, and here we are in the bottom half, we're looking for your four most popular famous TDs you can find, at male and female. Pitch, little ducks north, it's going to drop in for a base hit, center field. Achenbaugh has his first hit tonight, a two-out single. I know we got Tony and Donna tuning in, so it's not, doesn't fit the criteria. They fit, but it doesn't fit Jack's criteria, but I like that. I can tell you this, Tim Duncan is leading. Tyne Daly, the first Mount Rushmore in this category four. Nicely done. Miggy Janes tuning in tonight as Hunter Day comes up and into Chris Kwitzer. Well, the posse working hard. We love hearing from folks. I get a lot of interaction on direct messages on social media, Instagram, Facebook, Twitter. 7-2, Hawks lead. The pitch, swing, and a miss, and Hunter Day. Why, just when you think he's going to come with the old one, he's got that changeup working tonight. At least he has early on. Got the USHL Sioux Falls team in attendance tonight. They're honoring them. Kritzer swings and fouls back. Still have a light drizzle. So I guess trying to watch the guys as they run after balls to see if maybe anything slick out there. It's been a consistent, just like if a mosquito spit. It's just a very light liner into left field, a base hit by Kwitzer. Achenbaugh rounding second, he'll make third, and on to second with a double is Chris Kwitzer. While the Sioux Falls Canaries and the lefties tonight sitting on stuff going the opposite way at times. Boy, and now after the first two men make out, Achenbaugh singles, Kwitzer doubles, and now you got to deal with Anthony Sharkus. The top of the order, Jarris Richards had a long way to run, the left fielder. To cut that off, he was actually playing Kwitzer a little bit more shaded towards left center field. So that was a long run. And now Red Hawks manager Chris Coast, who also serves as the pitching coach, out to talk to Hunter Day. The Red Hawks leading 7-2. So Kane County leading Lincoln 9-0, as I mentioned. Again, Winnipeg 2-0 lead on Chicago in the seventh. Lake Country 7-0 on Milwaukee in the sixth. And Sioux City and Kansas City tied at 1 in the fourth. Cleburne leads Gary 3-1 in the fifth inning. Two men out. Again, if Hunter Day can just get Anthony Sharkus, all will be right with the world. And leave a couple of runners on base. 1-for-2 tonight as he tries to nibble on the outer half and misses. Canaries have left one man on base in each of their first three trips to the plate. They've got two in scoring position here. At the top of the order, Day, set, deliver, hot smash foul. Boy, now that's a smoking Rovella tire foul ball. Swing for the fences with Rovella Ridge Track all-terrain tires. You can find yours at Big Jim's Tire in Grand Forks, North Dakota. If you're in Crookston, swing on in to Advanced Tire and Auto. Ball and a strike on Sharkus and the pitch. Swing and a miss. He spun it in there. Good pitch. Boy, that mix there, that off speed has been working for the most part for Hunter Day. Trying to set up, locate the heat, come back with a change of that breaker. Sharkus steps out. S-H-A-R-K-A-S. Anthony Sharkus. Right-handed batting outfielder. Runner at third is Achenbaugh. Kwitzer at second. And the 1-2 pitch. Hit in the air to right field. Drifting back is Andy Wilson. It's in the park. He makes the catch. And Hunter Day makes the right pitch to get out number three. And the Canaries do not score. No runs, two hits. They leave two. We played four tonight. It's Fargo Moorhead 7, Sioux Falls 2. 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
0: Kind of a misty kind of night here in Sioux Falls on the trip down Interstate 29 today. You saw that if you're leaving Fargo-Moorhead. I was traveling down I-29. It was like sunny, warm, sunny, sunny. Started getting into that Brookings area. Went, oh, a little cloudy. And then got closer to Sioux Falls. And went, oh, a little drizzle falling down here. Then as we got into Sioux Falls, as we said, it's been just a little misty. Nothing that is going to halt this game. But it has that feel. I think we're expecting a little bit of that action here the next couple of days. Similar type weather. One of the state track meets of one of the divisions in South Dakota, I think maybe the smaller classes, maybe a Class B or C, but the state track meet is going on here right behind the stadium at Howard Wood. You got a football complex and a track around that, and Denny Sanford Premier Center right behind us. First pitch on the way to Colby Wilkerson. He's somebody liked. Instead, though, grounds the ball to short, and Kerry Alley makes the play. So Wilkerson trying to jump on that first offering from Dorminey. Grounds out to short. One pitch, one out here in the top of the fifth. Yeah, it was, I saw buses, a plethora of buses, a cornucopia of buses, an abundance of buses. Here's Richards and a strike in from Dorminey. Belfouche, if you're familiar with some of the towns in South Dakota, I noticed that bus. Some of the smaller. And then just athletes all over the place. The 0-1 pitch high, the 1-1 pitch also high, and it's 2-1 to Jairus Richards. So when the Red Hawks come, or any team for that matter, so the hotel that the visiting team stays in literally is a parking lot and a half away from Sioux Falls Stadium. Like I said, it's an active area. Richard sends a fly ball. This one should reach the stands. It's down in front of us. Maybe some happy fans there tracking that down. So literally, you've got the Denny Sanford Premier Center. Right next to that, you've got this Sioux Falls Stadium. On the other side of the Denny, the great facility that is where the state track and field meet's going on with that event. Then you got the team hotel, which is all part of this. There we get to. Richards hangs on a breaking pitch and still got out in front of it, pulls it foul. You add to that, there's a little construction on the street towards that. So you pack parents, I don't know, 15 to 20 at least school buses full of track and field athletes. You got a Professional American Association baseball game going on. Yeah. 2-2 the count. 7-2 the score. Red Hawks have a 5-run lead in the top of the fifth. Dorminey to Richards. And it's away for a ball. And tomorrow, they're looking for not as big a chance of precipitation. And temperature's 81 degrees tomorrow. It's a 5:35 start time. Payoff pitch. Swing and a miss. Dorminey really spun that in there off speed. By Thomas Dorminey, his fourth checkhead, fifth strikeout of the game. Five strikeouts for Dorminey. And here is Carlos Amaya. Amaya having a good night. One of the newest Red Hawks, acquiring him with Kane County earlier. Put him on revocable. Red Hawks claiming him. And Amaya's 2-for-2 with a home run and a single in the game. Takes a strike at the knees. The home run tied it at 2-2 in the second. The single was in his last advantage, a breaking pitch low last inning. So 2-for-2 with a home run, a single. Couple runs batted in. Amaya swings, fouls one straight back. 1-2 the count on Carlos. Eventually, the Red Hawks are going to, you know, you know that they're going to put all this together and they're going to get healthier. You know, Brookshaw had that dislocated finger. You know, he's not far away. Beamer, need that arm. And he's slowly going to be back. Amaya sends a ground ball back up the middle, a base hit for Carlos Amaya. So a three-hit night for the Red Hawks catcher tonight. Amaya 3-for-3, two singles and a homer. And it gets Aiden Burns back to home plate. Yeah, I talked to John Beamer. He's just he's dealing with a little, well, nothing little about an oblique, certainly if you're a pitcher, for that matter, a hitter. So, and every day I try to make it a point to ask John, how you doing? And he says, getting better, feeling a little bit better, not too long. So it'll be good to get that arm back for Fargo-Moorhead. Now can the Red Hawks do some work with two outs? Big cut and a miss, and every now and then Dorminey speeds it up a bit. That time did. That thing diving in at home. Aiden Byrne 1-for-2 tonight. Okay, Brian Amaya, the lead at first. The set by Dorminey, and Amaya's taken off. The pitch is low. The throw to second will not be in time. In fact, it's into center field, but Amaya will just be satisfied with that stolen base. How about that for the Red Hawks catcher? Sometimes the best time to steal is when the opposition doesn't think you're going to. 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Well, now, can Aiden Byrne knock him in? The pitch is hit on the ground to right side. It is gloved by the second baseman, Achenbaugh, but his throw is in time. Aiden Byrne trying to beat it out. Lunge to the bag. Hopefully Aiden's all right. Took the big step at first. Got his cleat kind of wrapped around that bag, and that momentum took him forward. Close play, and Achenbaugh makes a tremendous defensive play for the Canaries. Hawks around, no runs a hit. They leave a runner. We go to the bottom of five. 7-2, Red Hawks lead. This is Red Hawks baseball.
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break on a Juan Fernandez had swung and missed at a ball, but it went into the turf and trickled behind the catcher. So that's a live situation. Fernandez not only reached first, but Amaya scored from third on that play. That made it 4-2, and of course kept the inning alive. Dylan Thomas stepped in after that, drilled a two-run hit to right field. The throw back into the infield got away, and it also allowed Fernandez to score. So that's where the Red Hawks got three more, and that's how they lead it 7-2. And here's a liner into left field, a base hit by Anthony Hall. Well, the Sioux Falls Canaries not wasting much time. Hall's got a three-hit night, a triple and two singles, and these Sioux Falls Canaries and the Red Hawks have already combined for 19 hits in this game. Now, thankfully, the Hawks have turned a couple of double plays, including Hunter Day was able to induce one from Jabari Henry in his last at bat, but here's the big bopper, Jabari Henry. Again, always good if you can get Henry to hit it on the ground, not in the air. The right-hander's pitch, a swing and a miss, or not make contact at all, which obviously would be even the best scenario. When hard contact is made and a ball is elevated off Jabari's bat, oftentimes it does not stay in the park. Checking the runner by Day, and the pitch just a bit away, and this time Henry able to hold. Good pitch. Starts out middle away and is continuing to sweep and spin that way, trying to get Jabari to step out and cut on that one in the other batter's box. Sermo holding out at 1B with Hall. The pitch is in a little bit low, and it's 2-1. Ray Walt on deck. 7-2 Red Hawks, yes, but if you've got a broadcast over the years from this ballpark, it's one of the easy places to say no lead safe at Sioux Falls Stadium. The pitch floats in for a strike in the inside corner. It's just conducive. You got, I mentioned turf infield, turf outfield, so already you're talking about hard hit balls. Don't slow up much on the infield, so you see him shoot through the infield. And then short down the lines. The 2-2 hit sharply to short in the left field, a base hit by Jabari Henry. Well, as good a reactionary defender as Aiden Byrne is, as I mentioned, when Henry barrels the ball, that ball just right past the outstretched glove of Aiden Byrne. By the difference of maybe a foot, that ball's a little slower hit or a little bit in. Burnsy probably turns that into a 6-4-3 double play instead. Now you got runners in first and second, and here's danger. Left-handed batting Josh Raywalt. The young rookie right-hander Hunter Day, the pitch. Raywalt sends a ground ball to second. Might be, oh, no, Wilkerson has it. And the throw to first is going to be late. And the Red Hawks picked the wrong time to have their first error of the game. So each team with an error, and this one is a big one because that looked like it was on its way to being a 4-6-3 double play. Instead, I think when Colby went to field turn and throw, the ball just fumbled off his mitt, and now the Hawks backs against the wall. Mike Hart can do some damage as well, and he takes a pitch high. Opposite field single by Hall. Henry shoots a knock into left field, but a ground ball to second, and the Hawks cannot make the play. Now the sacks are full of Sioux Falls Canaries, and here they're going to make a Red Hawks pay. Base hit by Hart. Hall is in. Henry is in. On his way to third is Raywald. It's a two-run double by Mike Hart, and the Canaries are right back at it now, trailing 7-4. Boy, and you can almost predict it, don't you, the way things happen sometimes in this game. Chris Coe's coming out. That's the difference. You know, the Hawks this season, they've had some miscues, and it just seems like every one this year, the opposition has seen that door that's left open, and they've ran right through it. You can't sit and dwell on the air. Now you're just trying to minimize damage here.

0: Curiali, the batter. Meaning is over on the mound. Well, the tying run comes to the plate for Sioux Falls. We'll see if there's activity, and yes is the answer. Right-handed activity in the Red Hawks bullpen. But you'd love to see Hunter Day get through five here and still have a lead. Right now, the Red Hawks, again, trying to minimize. If he could just give up maybe one, even at the worst-case scenario, both of these runs, and then get the outs, I mean, I think he'd probably take it. But you need an out. Curiali takes a ball high. He's 0 for 2 tonight. The pitch is a strike. Backed up over the middle. Infield will concede the run. Ray Walt at third. And Mike Hart at second. Hart's got two doubles tonight. The pitch, outside, ball two. DJ Rockenbomber, the catcher on deck. 7-4, Hawks leading by three, but Sioux Falls looking to change the score. Swing and a miss. And hey, good spin. We're not through five innings tonight. There's a combined 11 runs, 21 hits, and a combined two errors. That's an unearned run sitting over there at third. Outfield straight away. Night starting to fall here. Dark pockets here at Sioux Falls Stadium. Check swing, and Levy held. They'll appeal, and yes, he did. Curiali holds, and now Hunter Day, it might be down to his last batter or two. But again, this inning looked like he had thrown himself a twin killing. Payoff pitch, swing, and a miss. He struck him out. Big time pitch by Hunter Day. Needed that one. Now there's out number one. Still not out of the woods, and TJ Rockenbomber. Rockenbomber, left-handed batting catcher. Again, the Red Hawks will concede the run to get an out. Playing Rockenbomber to pull to the right side of the infield. And takes a pitch inside for a ball. Third baseman Juan Fernandez, actually, however, anything hit hard to him. He'll check Raywalt, the runner at third, first, and then get the out. He's even with the bag, but off the line at third. Day, the pitch, is a strike. Taken all the way. Seven runs, 10 hits, one error for the visiting Red Hawks. Four runs, 11 hits, one error for Sioux Falls. Day sets and delivers. Pulled foul. First baseline. Now this series, was a Day throwing tonight. And then Colby Kaiser pitching tomorrow. Kyle Krieger going on Sunday afternoon. That's the Red Hawks rotation this weekend. Ball and two strikes on the left-handed batting catcher. Two in scoring position, and Day, again, working soft and in, trying to get Rockenbomber, Bomber to swing early. Edwards going tomorrow. Christian Edwards, a right-handed pitcher, a rookie throwing tomorrow. And then on Sunday, Garrett Martin. Ball spoiled, fouled away. It's a nice job by T.J. Rockenbomber. He wasn't going to do too much of that pitch, but it was close enough that he wasn't going to take it and maybe get rung up. So what do you do as a hitter? You put the bat on it, spoil it, hit a foul ball, and live to see another pitch. What will Day and his battery mate, Carlos Amaya, come up with? Here comes ball three. Again, went soft away. Try to induce that swing. Trevor Ockenbaugh on deck. Two runs in this inning for Sioux Falls on three hits. A big error for the Hawks. And Hunter Day trying to pitch around that. Payoff pitch is hit in the air, foul on the left field line. And trust me, I'm a huge Colby Wilkerson fan. Nobody feels worse than that man, the young second baseman. He's a terrific player. that he fielding that ball was, I think, looking to try to turn to before he totally had control and it just got behind him. 3-2 pitch. He is high and a ball. And the bases are loaded. We'll see if there's movement from Chris Coast or if he likes Day versus Auchinbaugh. So the tying run heads to first for Sioux Falls in the bottom half of the fifth inning. Trevor Auchinbaugh, who is grounded to short and singled at the plate. The Red Hawks would take the latter. Or excuse me, the former. You got Fernandez at third. The double play now in order. First base had been open, but now the sacks are full. Day versus Auchinbaugh here in the fifth. The pitch. Strike. Put a little spin on that one in the outside corner. Auchinbaugh seeing that away. Yeah, Aiden Burns saying, hit me the ball here at short. Sermo at first. He's off the line. Auchinbaugh, right-handed batter. Outfield straight away. Lujano maybe in a step in center. Swung on, and this ball belted to straightaway center, hit pretty good. Lujano drifting back. He'll make the catch. That'll get a run in from third on the sacrifice fly, and Sioux Falls is pulled within two. It's now 7-5. RBI for Trevor Auchinbaugh. And now Chris Coast is coming out. So this is the second visit to the mound. That means the day is done for Hunter Day. So Day will leave, and we'll have a pitching change. This pitching change presented by Kia of Fargo. We'll tell you about the new hurdler when we come back. At two outs here in the bottom of the fifth inning, three runs in. Our score, Fargo Moorhead 7, Sioux Falls 5. This is Red Hawks Baseball.
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0: Well, the day is done for Hunter Day. The three runs this inning, two of them earned. And the new hurler for the Fargo-Moorhead Redhawks is Mason Pelio. Pelio is on for the Hawks here in the bottom of the fifth inning. So Hunter Day will not factor in the decision tonight. Well, even if he's responsible for the two runners on base, but if those two score, it's just a 7-7 game. But he will not factor in the decision. Well, Pelio takes command here. And as I mentioned, Hawks should be out of this inning. Three runs in. Two of them are earned. So Hunter Day right now went 4 2/3 innings, 11 hits, 5 runs, 4 earned. Pelio versus Chris Kwitzer. Kwitzer, 2-for-2, doing some work in that 9-hole tonight. Pelio delivers a hard strike, heavy at the knees. Again, Hunter Day, 4 2/3, 11 hits so far, 5 runs, 4 earned. A couple of strikeouts tonight for Hunter. And 2 walks. Runners at the corners. The pitch hit in the air and foul. Now, Kritzer has doubled his last at bat and singled. Fans Fargo Blues Fest happening at Newman Outdoor Field this summer, Friday, Saturday, July 24th and 25th. A couple of great days of music. 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The 0-2 pitch is a 94-mile-an-hour fastball up in the zone. One and two the count on Chris Kwitzer. Pelio trying to put away the Canaries here in the bottom of the fifth inning. From the set, the pitch. Breaking pitch inside and low. Good eye by Kwitzer. Chris Kwitzer, K-W-I-T-Z-E-R. Collegiately played in Buffalo, hometown, Buffalo, New York, where he calls his hometown. Hart at third, and a fly ball hit in the air to left field. Does anybody see it? It's dusk. Richards now does, comes in and makes the catch with the aid of Aiden Byrne. Burnsy had to point it out. Tough to see it this time of night. That's all for Sioux Falls, but they get three back on three hits, one big error, and two men left on base. After five tonight, it's Fargo Moorhead 7, Sioux Falls 5. This is Red Hawks Baseball.
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3: California.
0: Well, the key call to the bullpen for the Sioux Falls Canaries. I believe that's Jalen Miller. Yeah, Jalen Miller. As I mentioned, the Canaries tonight are wearing their country western gear, those specialty uniforms, their cutoff sleeves, flannel appearance, and then, you know, denim pants look. But problem with the flannels, you have to have the eyes of a peregrine falcon to see the numerals on these. So Jalen Miller is on here facing Andy Nelson. Nelson, Lujano, and Fernandez. See if the Red Hawks can't get maybe something back here as Sioux Falls pushes across three runs, two earned in the bottom of the fifth. We're in the top of the sixth. First pitch strike to Andy Nelson. And a pitch outside. So Thomas Dorminey goes five innings in the game. 10 hits, 7 runs. Right-hander Miller to the plate, and Nelson sends a two-hopper left side of the infield, deep and short. Throw across the diamond will not be in time. Oh, no, that is not a proper call. Oh, Chris Coast is going to have an argument here. Andy Nelson beat that by a step, and unfortunately, Chris Mercado just picked the wrong time to not have a correct call at first base. That was glaringly obvious from everybody in the stadium. And Chris Coast immediately coming out of his dugout. Yeah, Chris is on fire. He's now been tossed out of the game. And I don't fault Chris. This was just a blown call. This is where party is glad that they're not replays here. You can't challenge it in the American Association. But this, if you've got a challenge at the big league level, this would be overturned. I haven't seen the replay yet to our ability in the booth, but that, from the naked eye, no question that that Andy Nelson beat that ball out. And that's unfortunate. Umpires make mistakes. And in this opinion, that was a pretty easy to make a safe call there. Chris Coast has been ejected. Coaster's hot. He'll hand the lineup card over to Joe Dominic. I could tell the minute Chris left out. And again, umpires make mistakes. They assume calls as they make them, and that's just a case in that one right there. And the Red Hawks have to realize that, and you just bounce back. Do your best to overcome it. From the top of the order in Jesus Lujano. The right-hander Miller, the pitch. Lujano takes a called strike. So Thomas Dorminey, 5 innings, 10 hits, 7 runs. And 6 of those earned. The pitch on the way is high to Jesus. Dorminey did not walk a batter today. He struck out 5. He did hit a batter. Lujano turns and pulls the ball to right field to base hit. And Chris Coast wasn't happy about that blown call moments ago. Now he's really not going to be thrilled, because the Red Hawks looking at potentially first and third, nobody out, in a 7-5 game that they lead. But instead, it's a one-out hit for Jesus Lujano. Let me say, too, after, you know, calling over the years, some 4,000-plus games in various sports, that you almost have to play above that, the human nature of missed calls, whether it be basketball or hockey or anything, baseball certainly. Here's Juan Fernandez, and he takes a strike. It's kind of built into the system that nobody's going to be perfect. Mistakes are going to be made. It's unfortunate, but it's part of the game, and you almost have to play above that. Let's see if the Red Hawks can do that here in the top of the 6. Miller from the set. Look over to first, and the throw over to first. Seven, five. Hawks lead. Hits even at 11. And each team has an error. Miller from the set. And the pitch to Wong. And a little off speed coming up and in. And Fernandez fouls it away. What wears on you as a batter runner, Andy Nelson, it was a chopper not hit that hard to deep short. And, you know, as you're watching the play unfold, you're already thinking, well, that's a speed guy running. And as he made his move down to first, it was just, you saw the foot come on the bag. And then the ball coming across, and that's what certainly got Chris Coast jumped out and everybody else. But the Red Hawks trying to rally around that. See what Juan can do as Miller tries to bury a fastball in the inner half. It sinks low. 1-2 the count. Getting in that later stages of the game as well. These are those critical innings. Runner going. Pitches outside, no throw, and a stolen base for Lujano. That's a Sir Speedy stolen base. 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Contact Sir Speedy. 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Right time to put Jesus in motion. Got a good eye for Juan Fernandez, who's got a two-hit night going. He's 2-for-3. A couple of singles. He struck out in the fourth last inning, two innings ago, but that ball got away from the catcher. He reached, and the Red Hawks actually also scored a run on that particular strikeout wild pitch. 2-2, Miller to Fernandez, and good eye, Juan checks his swing. And they appeal to the same umpire who missed the call at first. And if he'd have brought that right arm up, Joe Dominic probably would have ran out. 3-2 the count on Juan. I was had to pull a Leslie Nielsen, but nope, didn't go, nope. On deck, Dylan Thomas. Hawks looking to get back on the board here. The pitch is low. He walked it, man. Juan Fernandez working that plate. Draws a free pass tonight. You got two on for Dylan Thomas, who's 1-for-3 with 2 runs batted in. I was telling our producer, Jordan Bent, Chris Costa, and he's been ejected from games, but he doesn't come out unless he's got conviction on something. But then that's when Chris gets going. Thomas swings through the changeup. Set by Miller. And the pitch home. Swing and a miss. He backed up two off-speed pitches. Out for DT. He's going to have to protect home. Trying to put a good swing on something here. And find a little turf in that outfield. 0-2 pitch, tried to sneak a heater on the inner half. So let's see what Jalen Miller, the new pitcher in the game for Sioux Falls, went soft, off-speed, got Dillon out in front, two swings and misses. Then he comes with a fastball in the hands. Does he go back to soft away? Does he come back in? The 1-2 pitch, he drops one low, 2-2 the count. Dillon seeing that well. But just takes one. That's the thing in this park. And certainly for Dillon Thomas, he did looking to tear into something here. Got that big two-run knock in the fourth. Trying to add here. The pitch coming inside and low. Thomas, who was down 0-2, now 3-2 with Big Jose Sermo on deck. Critical inning here for Fargo Moorhead. Payoff pitch. Oh, jazzed a bit down and away. He walked him. A couple borderline pitches. The Red Hawks get the benefit of the call from home plate umpire Rob Knox. And they are loaded for Jose Sermo. This is what you want. They're trying to get something out of this inning. They'll run back. Sermo just looking to elevate a ball. Certainly a base hit would help. But get something into the outfield. And he takes an off-speed pitch high. Sitting on 148 career home runs in the American Association. Second all time. The pitch inside. Ooh, called a strike. Well, that's what Jalen Miller wanted to put on Dillon Thomas. That borderline inner half. Jose saw it in, caught that corner, so Jose steps out, tightens up those batting gloves, climbs back in. Lujano at third, Fernandez at second, Thomas at first. Hawks leading 7-5, but just one out here in the sixth. The pitch from Miller. Low, ball two. And replaying this inning, you look at the missed call on the infield hit from Andy Nelson, who beat the throw to first, but an out call was made. How big would this inning be now? Can Jose Sermo, who is 1-for-3 with a double, the pitch, swing and a miss, and that ball off speed upstairs. Jose's eyes got big, sawed up, tried to hit it up and out. Wind has shifted a bit now, too, at the birdcage. Almost aiding balls to that right field corner. Contact needing to be made. The Canaries conceding a run to get a double play. Jalen Miller ready on the hill. The 2-2 pitch hit sharply, pulled down the right field line out of the park, but foul. Boy, off that picnic table area and those canopies down there. Well, Jose out in front of that one. Now does Miller go back to that changeup that he got a swing and miss on? 2-2 pitch. On the way. Soft away. I went soft away. Now 3-2 the count. Well, you can't throw a ball because that would walk a run in. But if you feed something in the middle, this is one of the prolific power hitters in the league. Payoff pitch, is a swing and a miss. He came back and ran one past the batter, Sermo. That is a massive strikeout for Jalen Miller. Big-time strikeout for the right-hander. He's not out of the woods yet, but that is a monster K. I'm going to star that one here. The Hawks leading 7-5 on the verge possibly of busting it open a little bit more, but now Jalen Miller is one out away from getting out of a bases-loaded jam in the top of the sixth. Colby Wilkerson, the batter, and he scoots the ball in the infield, and Miller's going to get out of it. Throw made. Oh, the throw's thrown away to first. They threw the ball away at first. Two runs are going to score. Lujano scores. Fernandez scores. The Red Hawks, sometimes karma evens itself out. 9-5, Fargo-Moorhead. The Red Hawks on the wrong end of a missed call early in this one, but they get to back on a throwing error. Charge to third baseman Chris Kwitzer. Kwitzer was thinking on that ground ball to go to second. It wasn't available, so he had to shift and go to first. And when he did, he threw it away. And now Richards got him a swinging ball on the infield, and that ball is thrown away. It'll be an infield hit for Jairus Richards. Thomas comes in to score, and the Red Hawks have a 10-5 lead. Well, there will be an error assessed somewhere, but give Richards an RBI on the infield hit. Wilkerson goes to third. That error probably charged to Josh Raywall. Well, the Red Hawks also creating their breaks. So the ball hit by Wilkerson on the infield. Kwitzer, the throwing error to first, allows two runs to get in. Lujano and Fernandez to make it 9-5. And now Richards, the infield single. At least that's what we are looking at now. And we'll see if an error is assessed to allow Wilkerson to get to third, which I believe would be the proper call. And Thomas scores. Well, more would be just enough. Hawks leading 10-5, and here's Amaya, who's 3-for-3 in the game as he takes Hine away for a ball. Well, they haven't put another error on the board yet for Sioux Falls. We have him for three. That'll be an RBI for Richards, you would think, on that infield hit. The pitch. And Amaya swings. Look out, coming back here to the press area. Ten-five, Fargo-Moorhead. Runners at first and third. Amaya looking to have a big night. And a fastball away. Miller looked like he slipped on his delivery. Well, I just enjoy the fact that, you know, Andy Nelson, start of this inning, it appeared to have an infield hit and had taken away from him. And then the Red Hawks, I love the fact they came back, had quality at bats, put the ball in play, catch a couple of breaks. Runner from first going, Amaya swings and fouls back as Richards was trying to take second. Good idea, Joe Dominick, sending him in motion. Get a couple of men in scoring position, especially the way that Amaya has been swinging it. Carlos hit a two-run home run to right in a second. Singled and scored in the fourth. Single, stole a base, was left stranded in the fifth. Facing Miller for the first time. Checking the runner. Will Richards take off again from first? Yep, there he goes. Amaya pulls the ball to third. Kwitzer has this one again. Throws a one-hopper to first in time for the out. And the Red Hawks are out here in the sixth. But Hawks push across three runs on a couple of hits. We have so far a couple of errors and two men left. We go to the bottom of the sixth inning. Fargo-Moorhead 10, Sioux Falls 5. This is Red Hawks baseball.
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0: Well, we go to the bottom of the sixth inning just to reassess the scoring from the, all the activity that happened there in the top of the sixth inning. So just talking with my good buddy John Martin, great sports guy. I've known John for a lot of years. Just saying, did you assess another error on the ball after Richard's infield single? Said, no, we're just going to keep that at the throwing error on Kwitzer on the Wilkerson hit. So, officially just two errors tonight for Sioux Falls. The most important thing, Fargo-Moorhead leads 10-5, but now Mason Pelio, who has become the pitcher of record for the Fargo-Moorhead Red Hawks, and we're in the bottom of the sixth inning. Top of the order for the Canaries, Sharkus, Hall, and Henry. And as much as 10-5, you know, looks healthy for the Red Hawks, trust me, I'll say it again, there is not a lead that's ever been safe in this park. You know, can Pelio come out here, pitch some outs, and get those bats going? Breaking pitch, good one. Tight right piece there, swinging a foul by Sharkus. Red Hawks and Canaries tomorrow night, well, late afternoon. Be a 5:35 start time, and strike three called as Pelio puts away Anthony Sharkus. A backwards K, and Pelio has faced two batters in the game and has retired both of them after relieving Hunter Day. Day deserved maybe a little bit better fate tonight. Hunter will not factor in the decision. Again, 5:35 tomorrow afternoon, our pregame show at 5:15. And then Sunday, it's a 4:05 start. So our 3:45 pregame on Sunday afternoon. Here's Anthony Hall, and Hall takes a strike. Hall has been tough to keep off the base pass. He had an RBI triple in the first. He singled sharply in the third, singled in the fifth. He's 3-for-3 with two runs scored. The pitch, high. Sunday is an off day. The Red Hawks, actually, we'll leave here on Sunday night. Whenever that is, 9, 10 o'clock, and then about an 8, 6 and change, let's call it. There's a, looked like it went around, yep, swing and a miss. Couldn't check it, and Pelio ahead of Hall, 1 and 2. I suppose, I think about half a dozen hours, about the time it takes from drive to Fargo to Williston, North Dakota. 1-2 pitch, breaks in the dirt, or the turf, if you will. It's a good pitch, and Carlos Amaya just took one off the finger, leg. Have to take a peek. You know, those catchers, they just get abused back there. And yeah, I think it's off his. I think that's off his fingertips. Boy, and when you're a catcher and you get stung, yeah, he's on the nail. He might ask for Alyssa Tapey, Joe Dominic actually coming out. So Alyssa was going to, and he kept Alyssa, says, I'm all right, and Joe's coming out. Alyssa's been a fixture. Thank you to Sanford, a sports medicine provider of the Red Hawks. And, yeah, that pitch down there, I think it just popped and caught him in the finger. And Joe Dominic, you know, it's another thing. The Red Hawks have pretty good knowledge from their staff. Chris Coast, well, enough said, World Series catcher, champion. Joe Dominic, Bobby Lopez. Breaking pitch, a swing and a miss. He got it. Boy, Pelio came back and spins one past the batter hole. Back-to-back strikeouts for Mason Pelio. Two outs for the Canaries here in the sixth. Got a Red Hawks relief Sunday night. And by getting to Kansas City about 2, 3 in the morning. And then Monday is an off day. And the fellows, I'm sure, are going to work out in and get some BP done and get their work done. And then begin on Tuesday night against the Monarchs. Pelio delivers a fastball a little bit into Jabari Henry. Henry 2-for-3 in the game. 10-5, Fargo-Moorhead leading by a nickel. Fernandez back at third as Mason Pelio addresses the plate. Now the pitch. Hit high in the air to right field, and Jabari Henry is going to add to his total as the career home run leader in the American Association. Number 167, a solo shot, and the Canaries now trail 10-6. That's Jabari Henry. The one solace you take as a Red Hawks fan is that there was nobody on base. With that and no doubter, Henry got it up, barreled it the opposite way, and he makes stadiums look awfully small. Well, the Canaries pull within four. Got a lot of baseball left here. And solo shots, as they say, aren't the ones that kill you. Now when the home runs are hit, much like at Newman, they turn the lights off and on and flicker it. The problem is that not all the lights, I don't think, came fully illuminated, and it's a dark. Now maybe they came back on. There's a lot of dark pockets. It's like in Lake Country, it gets kind of dark in the outfield and pockets with some of the lighting. Some of this directional lighting. Well, the batter is Josh Raywald, so Pelio yields the home run to Henry, comes back with a strike to Raywald. Hey, Wednesday night's College Nights at Newman Outdoor Field. 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Get a first base bleacher ticket for just $6. Pelio drops strike two in there. Kids Club coming up, too. 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Swing and a miss. A strikeout. Amaya will pick the ball up and throw down to first to complete it. Pelio ends up striking out the side here in the sixth. But Jabari Henry hits his career-leading 167th homer in the league after 10-6. Red Hawks lead. This is Red Hawks baseball.
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0: We go to the top of the seventh inning at the Birdcage in Sioux Falls, South Dakota. This back-and-forth battle, and a little bit of tug, a little bit of pull. The Canaries had a 2-0 lead. The Redhawks tied at 2-2 on a Carlos Amaya home run. Redhawks then jumped out 7-2. Canaries came back 7-5. Redhawks went up 10-5, and now a Jabari Henry home run makes it 10-6. The Canaries have pulled back within four. I think the way the Redhawks, again, they've dropped 8 of their last 9. Just how many can you put up? There's not enough runs tonight to feel secure. Now, Mason Pelio, despite giving up the home run to Henry, and trust me, that happens, look sharp. They end up striking out the side. But can they get the Redhawks, put some more runs on the board? Aiden Byrne leads things off here in the Redhawks 7. Burnsy tries to at least put that bad square to maybe bunt his way on. He saw Kritzer back at third. The ball taken down for ball one. Jalen Miller kicks and throws. Byrne swing. Gonna miss. Byrne, Nelson, and Lujano. The pitch hit high in the air and foul. One and two the count on Aiden Byrne. Former standout at Mankato in his second year with the Redhawks. Last year his true rookie year after college. Swing and a miss, and Miller a little off speed. Jalen Miller, a strikeout there. The batter here, Andy Nelson, should be 1-for-3 tonight, but 0-for-3 with a missed call on first base umpire Chris Mercado, who clearly missed Nelson beating out a throw to first last inning by at least a step, if not a step and a half. Nelson turns on one to left field. It is high, it is back, it is deep, it is gone. Marge struck it down. Andy Nelson, a solo shot over the left field wall, and the Redhawks have taken an 11-6 lead. Well, that's a little revenge on that one. Andy Nelson, his first home run of the season. Nelly goes yard here at the Birdcage. A nice swing, got to bat through it, got that thing to left field. Good effort by Sharkus in left, tried to climb the wall, but it's out into that picnic area. And the Fargo-Moorhead Redhawks have their second round tripper of the game tonight. They get that run back at the Canaries scoring on the bottom of the sixth. Top of the order, Jesus Lujano. This is going to be that kind of series. And now a pitch inside to Jesus. 2 balls and no strikes. I love the answer. Love the resiliency of the Red Hawks here tonight. Chris Coe said in that pregame, here's ball three high. He says, win or lose, let's go out there and just try to play good ball. Let's have good advance. Put it in play. Let's run the bases. Let's go out and do what we were doing when we were, you know, stringing wins. The pitch is a strike. Again, that power surge home run. Power over left field wall, the Village Family Service Center. Thank the Redhawks and West Acres Development, the superhero partners this season. There's ball four, and Lujano will walk on down to first. Some of those superheroes this year, Dakota Plains Realty, Magnify Financial, and Floor to Ceiling Carpet One. Yeah, see if the Red Hawks can bring Lujano around the batter, Jimmy Juan Fernandez. That mentioned the light drizzle that we've had, the mist today as Miller misses high. And it's still coming down. Actually, I would argue that it might be coming down even a little bit heavier. I thought some of the forecasters had this stuff dissipating around the 9 o'clock hour, but not the case. The pitch, that's a strike. Like, you know how you can see lights when it's dark out, and underneath the lights shows oftentimes bugs, things of that nature. But here it's just illuminating a steady stream of light shower activity. Now the pitch. That's outside. 2-1 to Juan Fernandez. Again, as far as accumulating water on a field, that's not the case here. You got a turf infield and outfield. I mean, it would take a gusher to start accumulating some of these spots. That turf absorbs much of that. Lujano at first, and the pitch. Fernandez right on it. Fastball fouled straight back. Now, again, your parts of this will be slick. Your hands could get a little slick on bats. So Juan swing right there. The bat actually left his hands. Caleb Carlisle. Good to see Caleb, our clubhouse manager. Does a lot for the team. Those clubhouse managers, that position, you know, bench coaches, you know, bullpen catchers, clubhouse managers, you know, those positions in baseball, they just go unnoticed. Not by me. I try to make a point to point out that, but you just, they make the operation run. Yeah, Caleb Carlo, really good at his job, really good at his job. And his grandma tunes in on that 365, digital 11.4 every game. The pitch, Jimmy looks at the ball low. Having a good at bat here. He's worked that count full at 3-2. We'll keep our eye on Jesus Lujano, the runner at first. Hawks leading 11-6 in the top of the seventh. One out. He's set by Miller. Runner going. Payoff pitch is into the ground towards the middle. It is knocked down by the shortstop, but he will not have a play. And Juan Fernandez has himself a three-hit game. What that just did, though, for Michael, the shortstop, and a good one, Kiriali, if he doesn't stop that ball up the middle, the Hawks have a runner at third with less than two out. But by him stopping that ball, it keeps Lujano at second. Dylan Thomas, the batter, and Fernandez at first. Case in point, you could have Dylan Thomas hit a fly ball and it would have scored it, but that's what that diving stop up the middle does. Thomas, big cut, and Jalen Miller starts him off with a breaking pitch. Swing and a miss. Wait, you just sit here watching DT work his at-bats. He's not getting a lot. You just feel like he's ready to explode tonight on a baseball. If he can get one in that house, the pitch, swing and a miss. And again, Jalen Miller backs up two off speed, one a spinner. The other one soft away at 77. And Dylan Thomas doesn't see a lot of middle, you know, 90-mile-an-hour pitches. Everything comes with a purpose to home plate against Dylan Thomas. And he's anxious, trying to drive a run in. The 0-2. Got him. Boy, he came back again and wiggled one past his bat. That's just a nice work by Jalen Miller. Sometimes you just tip your hat. He made some quality pitches to keep Dylan off balance. Now it's up to Jose Sermo. Sermo, 1-for-4 tonight. Let's see if Jose can't find something to his liking. The wind even shifting a little more. At times, almost blowing straight out to right. Sermo takes the fastball away. It doesn't matter where, if the breeze is blowing in or out. Doesn't matter if it's center, left center, right center, line. But Sermo gets a hold of it, much like Jabari Henry of Sioux Falls. Damage usually is done. The pitch on the way, that's off speed. Good block by the catcher, T.J. Rockenbaumer. 2-0 on Jose Sermo. We talked about construction of lineups, and Chris, you know, Coaster's so good. He's not really into that. He's just about, you know, guys producing wherever they are. You got lefties that can hit lefties. But you got Wilkerson on deck, who's swinging the bat pretty well. He's batting behind Sermo tonight. Miller's pitch coming in, and that's high, ball three. So you got a Wilkerson batting behind Sermo, and it's one thing if Colby's not putting up numbers this year, but he is. And even with that, you know, you're not going to give in. Now, Sermo probably got a green light. If this is something to his liking, there's no doubt about it, he will take a cut at it. The pitch, well, it was a strike, but not to his liking. Good location. Even that 3-0 pitch kind of coming down at the knees. Sermo looking for something he can destroy. Big alley in left center. Anthony Hall, the center fielder, playing part of right center field. 3-1 pitch. Is a strike on the outside corner. Good location on that one. So that's two in a row for Jalen Miller. He pocketed that little heater down and away on the knees. And Jose, in retrospect, maybe that 3-0 pitch would have been better than the 3-1. But both good location pitches. So the string is out. Lujana will take off from second. Fernandez will lead from first. The payoff pitch to Jose Sermo from Jalen Miller. Here comes. Inside, and his bat got a piece of it, or did it hit him? Hit the bat. It'll be a foul ball. Andy Nelson, a one-out solo shot to left field here in the seventh, has given the Red Hawks 11-6 lead. And again, if Jose can keep this inning going, he got the switch hitting Colby Wilkerson on deck. We'll do it again. Jalen Miller came in for starter Thomas Dormany. Dormany still the pitcher of record for the Canaries. Payoff pitch. Oh, off speed. Jose waited and waited and then swung and missed. Elevated change. And Jose couldn't get up and get it. Miller ends up striking on the side. The Hawks do get a run on the home run. A couple of hits and leave two. We go to the seventh inning stretch presented by Dairy Queen. It's the Hawks 11. Sioux Falls 6. This is Red Hawks Baseball.
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1: Bottom of the seventh inning here at the Birdcage in Sioux Falls under some light shower activity. We go to the bottom seven, 11-6. Fargo-Moorhead with the lead, but again, until that 27th out is made, nothing is in the bag. Mike Hart leads things off. Pelio, the first pitch fastball, runs away. Mason Pelio, an inning and a third work. One hit, one run, yielded a home run to Jabari Henry. Three strikeouts, no walks. The pitch is high, 2-0. We got to come back here on Mike Hart. Hart's got two doubles, both to left center field today. That's ball three. You're talking about nine outs. And the Red Hawks, who've got, you know, some limited, you know, they've been dealing with some injury on both position players and pitchers. But this is those critical parts as Mason Pelio throws one in there, a strike. This is where, you know, if you had a healthy Beamer, you know, you might. Pelio's certainly good, but you could still have him to go to. It could, you know, shut down and maybe get you three, four outs. And there's ball four, leadoff walk to Mike Hart. Leadoff man aboard for Sioux Falls. The Red

results. All of that was against the starter Hunter Day. I love the presence of Hunter Day today. Yeah, there's 5 runs to his name, 4 earned, 11 hits, but he showed that great Hunter Day gamesmanship and competitiveness. Quick toss to first. Hart was off maybe a step. A couple veterans over there. Mike Hart on the base. Jose Sermo holding him on. Hawks have turned a couple of double plays tonight. Pelio has the sign from Amaya. Hawks lead 11-6. The pitch, strike 2 as it floats over the inside corner. And you're going to go through changes. Players going to go. Obviously, Mexico came a-calling for a couple of Red Hawks players. Garrett Alexander, it's another, speaking of arms, out of the bullpen. Matt Kroon, a veteran-type AAA third baseman. Jake Dykoff, of course, from a starting role, signing with the Orioles organization. Swing and a miss as Pelio spins one past the batter. Urielli. Like 4 strikeouts, you believe. I'll tell you one thing. Mason Pelio's been a godsend. Looking good tonight. After the 4-pitch walk to Mike Hart, comes back and gets a big strikeout. And here's T.J. Rockerbomber. Rockerbomber, Rockerbaumer. The pitch is high and away. It's not the name game today, the top 4. We had that already, but just off the top of your head, how many professional ball players in the history of the game, without Googling, can you come up with that have 3 R's in their last name? Red Hawk shifting, playing Rockerbomber to pull, and he breaks his bat off on a ground ball, and this is going to be trouble and an infield single. Wilkerson trying to field it with his glove and flip it at the same time. Pelio would have made that play, but he had to wait and dodge the bat head. The bat sawed off, and the barrel of that bat kind of came towards Pelio. He had to wait for that to go past, and the ball went past as well, and the Hawks couldn't make the play. So that's a... You don't see every day. Yeah, Pelio, it's almost like waiting for a car to pass on a street so you can walk across. That barrel of the bat came bounding on the turf next to Pelio. And Mason Pelio, by the way, he's already been hit by a comebacker this year that bruised that right hand. How much damage do you think the barrel of a bat with a jagged end would do? But that pause allowed that ball to get past him. And I don't blame him. Here's Trevor Achenbaugh. So Sioux Falls down by 5, but all of a sudden, they've got 2 on and 1 out here in the bottom of the 7th. Pelio's pitch, Achenbaugh swinging a miss. 3 R's in your last name, but Bigley, you're a professional ball player. I don't know off the top. I'm a crack staff. Jordan Bennett probably going to get on that later tonight. Hart at 2nd, Rockenbomber at 1st. Pelio facing Achenbaugh, and down and away. Pelio still looks poised. I love that. Just the, you know, you can tell a lot by just a guy on the hill. And this is a man that you'd adopt. He's just got a great presence, just a nice clubhouse guy. That's one thing about the Red Hawks. Here's a hot smash to short, played by Byrne. Goes to 2nd for 1. The relay to 1st will not be in time, but Burnsy able to take that on a hop and make sure to get at least 1 there. He goes the short way to 2nd to retire Rockenbomber. Rockenbomber out. Fielder's choice for Achenbaugh. And the batter is left-handed batting Chris Kwitzer, who was the first guy Pelio faced when he came in and got him to fly out to left field. Well, this is another point of this game tonight, that you're going to look back at this at-bat right here. You know, is this the at-bat that Sioux Falls gets a run back or keeps an inning going, moves it to the top of the order? Or is this the at-bat that the Red Hawks get that big third out? First pitch is away for a ball. Right-handed action brewing in the Fargo-Moorhead bullpen. Hawks leading 11-6. Yes, a 5-run lead. But that hinge right here. Like I said, you get a knock here. The pitch, swing and a miss as Pelio delivers the goods down and in. 5-run leads, much different than 4-run leads, and you're trying to just get those out. The Hawks down to trying to find to get

0: 11 outs before Sioux Falls can come back. One ball, one strike to count on Kritzer, and the pitch hit sharply into right field, a base hit. That'll get a run in. Mike Hart will jog in from third. Kritzer delivers the hit, and Sioux Falls back within four, now trailing 11-7. And that might be it for Patio. We'll see. As I said, you just can't until that 27th out is made here in Sioux Falls. Games are never over. Joe Dominic now coming out. And again, that could be it for Patio. Chris Jones ejected earlier, and you know what? I don't blame that one iota on a call that obviously was a missed call on the base pass that the entire stadium saw. So a call of the pen has been made. It appears Tyler Jean's coming on. This call of the pen presented by Kia of Fargo. Breaking the action. Two on, two out, one in. We're at the bottom of the seventh. Back in a minute, Hawks 11, Sioux Falls 7. 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
0: Indeed, Tyler Jeans is on for the Red Hawks. So Jeans on here in the seventh. And he'll try to stop Sioux Falls. And the Canaries are getting a big RBI two-out hit from Chris Kritzer. So the relief appearance done for Mason Pelio. Pelio goes two innings total tonight. Yields a total of three hits. Pelio in this game walked one and had struck out four. Did not hit a batter. Pelio still would be in line for the win tonight, but it's up for Tyler Jeans. Can he put the brakes on Sioux Falls? Top of the order, Anthony Sharkus. Sharkus one for four tonight. So here is Jeans. And the pitch. Hit in the air to right field. Wynn pulling it back towards the corner. And we just lost Andy Nelson. Did Nelson make that catch? Nelson made the catch. What a play by Andy Nelson. He disappeared into the bullpen down the right field line. And Nelly came out with that little pill in his mitt. And that's all for Sioux Falls. Attaboy, Nelly. One run on two hits, but no errors and two runners left on base. After seven complete, new score, Fargo-Moorhead 11, Sioux Falls 7. This is Red Hawks Baseball.
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0: Well, a pitching change for Sioux Falls, brought to you by Kia. Kia called to the pen. Cody Dalen is on. Dalen is on for the Sioux Falls Canaries. Right-handed pitcher rookie. Collegially pitched at St. Thomas. Good young arm. Good young arm, Cody Dalen. Jalen Miller is done. He went two innings of work. Yielded a total of four runs in the game. And three of those earned. Jalen Miller ended up with four strikeouts in relief. Canaries pitchers do have nine strikeouts tonight. Here's Colby Wilkerson as he takes a fastball high from Dalen. So Jalen Miller, two innings of relief, a total of four hits, four runs, three earned. The set by Dalen, and the pitch is high. Three walks and four strikeouts for Miller. One thing Sioux Falls has, you know, they have a lot of talent. It's a good club. They got the man Chuck Nasty, one of the great stoppers in this league. There's ball three to Colby Wilkerson. Now, the way you avoid Charles Hasty is to not put him in a safe situation. The Red Hawks have an 11-7 lead. Canaries getting a run at the bottom of the seventh. Can the Red Hawks get it back here in the top of the eighth? 3-0 the count on Wilkerson, and a pitch low, and Colby, a four-pitch walk, and the Red Hawks had their leadoff man aboard here in the top of the eighth inning. Hawks have had some traffic tonight. They've also left eight men on base through seven innings. And the batter here is Harris Richards, and now Joe Dominic, who's at the third base coaching box. And that might be perhaps Tripp Clark over there at the first base coaching box. He's nursing a hand. The Red Hawks try to manufacture a little bit here. Richards does not square and takes a strike at the knees. So Dalen delivers the goods. Here on a Friday night, you get 18 runs, 28 hits combined, three combined errors. That sounds about right for a Sioux Falls game. Richards moved off the plate on a pitch inside. Gary Southshore, man, talk about turns at the Steelyard. They were up 1-0, down 3-1, now lead 4-3 over Cleburne in the eighth. Hawks try to move some runners around here. Wilkerson, the runner at first, Richards at the plate. Got two hits in the game. The pitch, good eye. Tight slide piece, back foot, thrown to induce a swing. Instead, Richards able to lay off. Sioux City has taken a 4-3 lead on Kansas City at Legends Field tonight. That also in the eighth inning. Couple of balls and a strike in Juris Richards. The pitch is strike. Cutting outside corner. Good location. Left-handed batting Juris Richards. 7-3 Lake Country. Looks like they're on their way tonight. They lead Milwaukee in the ninth inning. Winnipeg with a 3-2 lead on Chicago in the ninth. Couple of balls, couple of strikes, and JR, the pitch, is outside. Ran that heater away. And Kane County, boy, they're flexing their muscle tonight. 12-3 leading Lincoln in the ninth inning. We'll keep our eye on Colby Wilkerson. Does he go in motion here on a 3-2 count with nobody out at the top of the eighth? The set by Dalen. Not running, the payoff pitch, he got him, struck him out. Probably best that Wilkerson was not running, because that could have been a strike him out, throw him out. So Wilkerson stays put at 1B, a strikeout for Cody Dalen. That's the 10th Canaries pitcher, 10 strikeouts for the Canaries. And here is Carlos Amaya. How big can the game get for Carlos? He's homered, singled twice, stolen a base, driven in two runs. But facing Dalen for the first time, and there's a strike that zips in. Amaya taking all the way. Carlos belted a two-run shot to right field in the second that tied the game at the time, 2-2. His first homer in a Red Hawks uniform. Hawks have hit two homers tonight. Swing and a miss. Dalen spins one away. That's the ball that Amaya looking to jerk to left field. And that one spun to the outer half of the plate. If he sees it and reads it and shoots it to right, different story. But a good pitch, good bite. And quickly dealing ahead of Amaya, no balls and two strikes. And the pitch came down and in. So you spin one, a slider away, get a swing and a miss. Now you're probably setting to go back to it again, I'd imagine. You throw down and in. TJ Rockenbomber setting up away. The pitch, swing and a miss. There it is, that slider down and away. Back-to-back strikeouts for Dalen. And again, he has put together a couple of nice plans against Richards and Amaya. And here's Aiden Byrne. Now maybe do you pick a spot to put a runner in motion. Top of the eighth inning. Mike Hart holding on with Wilkerson at 1B. Not a very big lead for Colby. He's not running the pitch, and Byrne sends a little slow chopper to third. Fielded there by Kwitzer, throws one in the turf, bounces it across the diamond, and that's out number three. Hawks get a leadoff man aboard. Do not move him around. No runs, hits, no errors, one left. We go to the bottom of the eighth. 11-7, Fargo-Moorhead. 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
0: We've had some light mist tonight and clouds, and tonight it almost looks like a Halloween night. The clouds are kind of crossing across the face of that big moon. And man alive, if you look closely, you can see maybe some bats fluttering around that. And the witches on a broom. Well, it has that kind of a feeling tonight. That moon just stuck high atop that scoreboard in right center field. And the break of dark clouds letting it kind of peek through. Tyler Jean stays on as we get to the bottom of the eighth inning. Anthony Hall, Jabari Henry, and Josh Raywalt. To say that this is a critical part of the lineup for Sioux Falls and a critical few guys for Tyler Jeans. The pitch on the way is a spinning pitch inside and low. Hall has three hits tonight. But he came in batting .175, but boy, he has found the rhythm tonight. Triple, couple of singles, a run batted in. There's ball two. One thing the Red Hawks absolutely have to avoid, and that is free passes. Now, the Red Hawks have been pretty good tonight in doing that. They've walked just four batters, but at leadoff walk last inning came around to score. Jeans, ball three, and it's 3-0, and you have to avoid free passes in front of the big bumpers. Hall, they use the word critical, is a four-run lead, and this worm can turn in a hurry here at Sioux Falls. Let's see if Tyler can come all the way back. That's a start. Strike up at the inside corner. Was hearing Derek Shelton talk about that in that twin series with the White Sox. And that was one of the bugaboos in that. Twins dropped 3 of 4 in that series. And there's ball four. And Shelty was talking about, he says, we gave him too many free bases. You know, then obviously the White Sox made some, put the ball in play, got a couple out of the park, got a couple bases loaded, doubles. And, but it was those free passes that hurt. And there's a leadoff walk. Back-to-back innings, leadoff walks. Tyler Jeans got the goods, though. Tyler Jeans has the stuff to pitch around that. Problem is now he's facing Jabari Henry with a man on. Henry, three hits in the game. The pitch, strike. Now, Henry, a couple things with Jabari. Obviously, he's the prolific home run hitter in the league he's ever seen. Same token, though, if you get him to hit it hard on the ground to a position player, double play candidate. There's strike two, and Tyler Jeans just bent one nicely on the outside corner. Now, Henry tonight, I mentioned he's singled twice, and he's homered, but he's also hit into a double play. The Red Hawks have turned two of those. Got to make the right pitches. The pitch in the dirt, and I think that's something Tyler Jeans learned from the other night. In the 10th inning, when he had two strikes on Joshua Mears of Kane County, and instead of turning one into the dirt or turf, he left a pitch up, and Mears knocked it over the fence and became the game winner. So again, Tyler Jeans does want to give in to Jabari Henry here. The 1-2 pitch, just a bit high, just about got that, belt high. And Jabari saw it up, and Jabari being patient. Fernandez at third, Byrne and Wilkerson up the middle. Sermo holding on with Hall at first. The 2-strike pitch, swing and a miss, he struck him out. Tyler Jeans at 94 loaded up the gas and pushed it past Jabari Henry. That is a big out here for the Red Hawks in the eighth. Jordan Bennett producing our game tonight. Mr. Downtown Chi-Town. Eli Swanson, director of broadcasting for Red Hawks Baseball. Here's Josh Raywalt. And he wraps a strike on the outside corner. Left-handed batting Josh Raywalt. Raywalt, a fixture. There's a guy that makes stadiums look small. Sends a ground ball to second to Wilkerson. Wilkerson goes to second for one. The relay to first will not be in time. But the Red Hawks get the lead runner, 4-6 on that put out. You know, it's kind of funny. There's two outs, but the Red Hawks had a situation with two on for Sioux Falls in the bottom of the fifth, and Raywalt hit a ground ball to Wilkerson, and Colby just flubbed it. I mean, you ask Colby, he'll tell you, I missed it. And that would have been a double play ball that inning, and they went on and scored three runs. Colby this time made sure that he fielded that extremely clean. Two outs, here's a liner into right field off the bat of Mike Hart. He didn't waste any time. Hart jumping on the first pitch, and for Mike Hart, he's got his third hit of the game. A three-hit night for Hart, three-hit night for Jabari Henry, a three-hit night for Chris Kwitzer in the ninth spot, and a lot of big hits. Juan Fernandez, the Red Hawks have a three-hit night going. Carlos Amaya for the Hawks is a three-hit night. Michael Curiale, the batter, the pitch, is a strike. And everybody's got all these hits up there. 15 now for Sioux Falls, 29 combined. Poor Michael Curiale, the right-handed batting shortstop, is 0 for 4 with 3 strikeouts. Jeans wants to make that 0 for 5. Tying run comes to the on-deck circle, and Curiale looks at the ball away. Well, Michael came in batting 295. 13 to 44, 3 doubles, a triple, 7 runs batted in, but 2 walks and 11 strikeouts, now 2 walks, 14 strikeouts on the season. Jeans trying to put that to bed, and a swing and a foul. Hey, organ music back at Newman Outdoor Field. How great was that if you're at Sunday's game? You hear that organ, the Red River Theater Organ Society. Saturday nights for post-game autographs. And if you stopped in the team store, they've got all of it. T-shirts, polos, hoodies, adult, youth sizes, and more. Got the wood chipper gear in there. Ball and 2 strikes, and Michael Curiale, 2 on. The pitch is in the dirt. Again, Tyler Jeans, not going to throw anything too good, see if he can chase it. Speaking of T-shirts, June 9th when the Red Hawks return, opening up a 3-game series with Kansas City, it's a t-shirt night. First 1,000 fans receive a specially Red Hawks t-shirt courtesy of our friends at CI Sport. Two balls, two strikes, two outs, two on, and the pitch. Little chopper hit towards short, played by Byrne. He'll have to go to first, and he does in time for the out. And Tyler Jeans able to keep Sioux Falls off the plate here in the eighth. No runs, one hit, and two left. We go to the ninth inning. 11-7, Fargo-Moorhead with the lead. This is Red Hawks baseball.
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0: Well, we've made it to the ninth inning tonight here at Sioux Falls Stadium. Red Hawks trying to snap a little skid. Coming off being swept at home by Lake Country. And the Red Hawks, you know, they dropped 8 of their last 9, but you know what? They're just trying to start new and start this 10-day, 9-game road trip off of the win. Cody Dalen stays on for Sioux Falls. 11-7, Red Hawks a lead, 11 runs, 14 hits in air for the Hawks, 7 runs, 15 hits, 2 errors for Sioux Falls. Dalen stays on here in the ninth. He'll be facing Andy Nelson, Jesus Lujano, and Juan Fernandez. Nelly, with a hit taken away from him in the seventh or the sixth on a missed call at first, and he beat out a ball. Came back and homered in the seventh and made a heck of a catch and foul ground, by the way, in the bottom of the seventh. What's Nelly got for an encore as he takes a strike from Dalen? Dalen came on, walked Colby Wilkerson to lead off the top of the eighth, but after that, strikeout, ground out. He very effective, the former Tommy of St. Thomas. Right-hander's pitch. Oh, and this one plunks Andy Nelson. He tried to bend one over on the inside part. Well, the Red Hawks, who lead by 4, have a very important runner aboard here on the top of the ninth inning. Can you get this baby to 5? And Jesus Lujano, the batter. Now, you've got two things at play here. You've got a runner, Nelson, at first, who runs well. Good speed. Got a pretty good batman at the plate. So if you don't give up and out, don't sacrifice here, do you put a little something on the hit-and-run variety? Dalen sets. The pitch is right down the middle, taken for a strike by Jesus Lujano. Lujano, 1-for-3. He has singled, struck out, lined out, been hit by a pitch, walked, he scored 2 runs, and he stole a base. Dalen with a look over to first. And the pitch home. Inside, there is activity brewing in the Red Hawks bullpen. Red Hawks really don't have a designated closer, if you will. As Chris Coast will say, we just read the game and who's available, what arms are fresh. And taking off in a huge jump, the pitch a little bit high, not called a strike. Man, Andy Nelson kind of started darting early, and had Dalen just stepped off the mound, he would have had Nelson dead to rights and caught between first and second. But Nelson jumped, stopped, Dalen threw, and Nelson took off, and that's a sure speedy stolen base. 2-1 the count on Lujano. Can he drive him in? Takes low, ball 3. Big stuff coming up when the Red Hawks return home. Mentioned a t-shirt night. How about Bell Bank night, June 10th? That's a Wednesday. Business Day game, June 11th at 12:30 start time. That's got talented Rachel Iannarro performing after the game. It's brought to you by Digital Plains. 3-1 to Lujano and ball four high in the zone. So a hit batsman, stolen base, and now a walk. Two men on, nobody out, with Juan Fernandez up and Dylan Thomas on deck. I ask you again, what do you do here? Do you have Fernandez, who's one of the great hitters who can, you don't really want to take the bat out of his hands because he can drive a run in or make him, you know, sacrifice. But how important is that opportunity to put two into scoring position? We'll see. Dalen to Fernandez, not squaring, the pitch taken for a strike. Busch Light Wood Chippers Night, June 12th, that alter ego, Friday, June 12th. Do not want to miss that one. A lot of fun things planned, inflatables for the kids. Go to FargoWoodChippers.com for more details on that. The pitch on the way, Fernandez scrapes a foul to the left. Essentia Heart and Vascular Heart Smart Night blanket giveaway June 13th. Blanket giveaway to the first 1,000 fans. And Country Day presented by Shiner Bach on June 14th. Big things coming up in the front window for the Red Hawks at Newman. Well, the Hawks trying to increase their lead, but Fernandez down in the count 0-2 to Cody Dalen. And the pitch high inside. One, three hits in the game. He is 3-for-4, and even his strikeout produced a run as he got past the catcher on a two-out strikeout wild pitch. Ball and two strikes on Jimmy. The pitch is belted, and a little looper into right field. It's going to drop in for a base hit. Juan Fernandez delivers an opposite field blooper, his fourth hit of the game, and the bases are loaded for Dylan Thomas here in the top of the ninth inning. And that is Juan Fernandez. He just hits. I mean, he's a great catcher. He's an all-star, but he finds spaces that a lot of guys don't with his bat. Pulls them, pushes them, scoots them through infields. So now Dylan Thomas at the plate has a chance to bust it open. The right-hander Dalen facing Thomas. Hawks leading 11-7. Nobody out. Bases loaded. And a little slowly hit ball on the infield. Coming in, Kritzer, his only play to go to first. It's picked at first by Mike Hart. But a run scores on the RBI ground out, and the Hawks lead 12-7. Thomas' third run batted into the game. Now a dozen RBI on the year. And everybody advances. The Hawks will take it. 5-3 in that RBI ground out. Now the lead is five runs. And the Red Hawks still have a shot. Jose Sermo batting. First base now unoccupied. Let's see what they do with Jose. Now Jose has struck out three times in the game. He doubled in his first at bat to left field. Was batting right-handed against the starting left-hander, Thomas Dormady. Now batting left-handed against the right-hander, Cody Dalen. Well, more would be just enough. Red Hawks leading 12-7, but two boys in scoring position. The pitch to Jose is pulled foul. June 15th, Sanford Roger Maris Cancer Center night and Dollar Dog night. That's a Monday at Newman Outdoor Field. I hope a good friend, Roger Maris Jr., I'm sure he will be in town. So Sermo on a spot. If he can get it out in the outfield, get at least one more in. The pitch, swing and a miss. And Jose loading up the barrel, but coming up empty. The three strikeouts today for Jose, now with 19 of the year. That's going to happen. He's also going to drive in a bunch of runs. He's sitting on seven homers, and right now the Red Hawks need contact. Sioux Falls will concede the run up the middle. They're just looking for contact here if he can find it. As Dalen fires a 92-mile-an-hour fastball away. Nelson led off this inning, was hit by a pitch, stole second. Lujano walked. Fernandez, the single loaded up, and Thomas, the RBI ground out. One ball, two strikes, and Jose Sermo. The pitch is hit sharply and off the glove of first baseman Hart into right field. This could get two in. Indeed, two runs will come in and score. Lujano and Fernandez, and the Red Hawks leading at 14-7 here at Sioux Falls Stadium. We'll see what the official ruling is on that particular ball. This might go down as the third error of the game for the Canaries. A bounding ball up the first baseline. Hart looked to try to backhand that one. And that'll go down as a clean hit for Jose Sermo. The batter, Colby Wilkerson. As we said, more would be just enough. The pitch is high and away. But the Red Hawks need. Again, this thing's not over until that 27th out is made. But Red Hawks have stretched it out here in the ninth. The pitch just a bit outside. Colby, former North Carolina Tar Heel, spent time in the Frontier League with the Michael Slack's club there in Missoula. Red Hawks getting him. And a 2-0 count. The pitch from Dalen is hit toward short, might be a double play. Scooped up to second for one. That's a tailor-made twin killing. Curiali to Achenbaugh to Hart, and the Red Hawks are out here in the ninth inning. But the Red Hawks push across three more runs on two hits. There were no errors and no one left. We go to the bottom of the ninth, 14-7. Red Hawks had the lead. This is Red Hawks baseball.
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0: Red Hawks go to the bullpen. This is a Kia, a Fargo call bullpen. Angelo Cabral, the right-hander, is on. Cabral is on tonight for the ninth inning. So Tyler Jeans goes an inning and a third of relief. And Jeans with one walk, one strikeout. He yields no runs on one hit. Mason Pelio, the pitcher of record tonight for Fargo-Moorhead, and starter Thomas Dormany on the hook for Sioux Falls. But Cabral is on here. TJ Rocker Bomber leading things off. 14-7, Red Hawks with the lead. The first offering is inside and low. 14 runs, 16 hits, an error for the Red Hawks. 7 runs, 15 hits, 2 errors for Sioux Falls. The pitch is a little bit high, 2-0. Well, there's a group of, if it's a youth girls basketball team, whatever it was, they were having a party in the suite. And the It's just so dangerous walking in front of me with a plate of chocolate chip cookies. And I mean a plate. I mean, like, could feed an army barracks. 3-0 the count. And ball four. Four-pitch walk to T.J. Rockerbauer and the leadoff man aboard for Sioux Falls. These two teams tomorrow, 5:35, the first pitch. Here's Trevor Achenbaugh. Right-hander Pellio from the, or excuse me, Cabral. And ball one outside. Now should the Hawks hold on here, Pellio would even up his mark on the year to 1-1 on the season. Need a strike. And a strike over the inside corner. Been a few home runs hit tonight. One by Andy Nelson of Fargo-Moorhead. Hit his first of the year. And Amaya cracked his first in a Red Hawks uniform. Jabari Henry homering for Sioux Falls. Here's a looping liner. Picked at short by Byrne. Goes to second for one. There will be no relay. On a hop, Aiden Byrne to his right, diving, just keeping that ball, and a hop into his mitt. And Wisely went and just got that lead runner. Get that first out. Fielder's choice for Achenbaugh. Here's Chris Kwitzer. Jabari Henry hitting his third homer of the season and his 167th career. Kwitzer, he got three hits in that nine hole tonight. Left-handed batting third baseman. The pitch from Cabral is a strike. This game that started at 7:09, another three-hour contest. Hawks have been in a lot of those the last week or so. The pitch drops inside for a ball. Post-game show coming up. We'll chat with Chris Coast. I get a buzz in that clubhouse. I'm sure Chris is tuning in right now to the game. So direct message to Coaster. We'll be giving you a jingle for the post-game conversation. The pitch hit on the ground in the right field, a base hit. Game's not over. Hawks lead 14-7, but Sioux Falls not going down without a fight. The 16th hit of the game for the Canaries. Canaries have left 11 men on base tonight. I mean, there's just been a lot of traffic. Now you go to the top of the order, Anthony Sharkus. Sharkus, his sixth plate appearance. He's 1-for-5. In this game that has a combined 21 runs on 32 hits, be apropos to just get a go. There's a base knock up the middle. This is probably going to get a run in. They're going to send in the runner, Achenbaugh. The throw coming all the way to the plate. Not won't be in time. An RBI hit by Anthony Sharkus, and the Hawks lead trimmed to 14-8. I said, and just until that 27th is made. There's Anthony Hall, and he's got himself a three-hit night tonight. Takes a strike. Triple, single, single, strikeout, walk. 3-for-4 in the game. Set by Angelo, and the pitch inside. The Hawks will trade another base, but even trade a run for another out. I mean, perfect world. You roll a double play, and we get out of here. The right-hander Cabral from the set, and the pitch home. And stays high, ball two. Again, the one thing that you got to avoid is just now in these Canaries to get base runners. You got Jabari Henry on deck. Now this becomes a large out for Cabral. As Jabari Henry could ruin your dinner plans. The pitch, ball three. It seems like for the Redhawks, after they strung four straight wins in Cleburne, well, these last nine games, they got one of them that last Sunday against Kane County. Tough to close them out. 3-1 pitch coming, and he walked it. The bases are loaded for Jabari Henry. Well, the big cat has gotten into a double play and struck out tonight, but he's also singled twice and homered. And I don't need to tell you that if Henry gets a hold of one here, she's a whole different game. Hawks leading by 6 runs, but there's no room for Jabari Henry. Bases are loaded, and one big swing could make this awfully intriguing. D'Angelo's got the stuff. The pitch is ball one inside. Then you got Raywald on deck and then Mike Hart. Like I said, the Redhawks right now will trade a run for an out and trade another one for that matter. But need an out. One away, bottom nine. One already in, bases loaded. Henry at the plate. Cabral steps off as time is called. You know, the Sioux Falls Canaries fans are hoping for their big bumper to get something out of the park. Redhawks fans hoping for an out or two. The pitch, that drops in for a strike. Cabral's got that little, that mini noon to sixer. I'll tell you, years broadcasting, the late Jeff Bittiger, when he would throw, boy, the big leaguer, former Twin, he had that really pronounced noon to six. Breaking pitch. 1-1 pitch coming to Jabari Henry. Here it comes, and that's in the dirt or turf, and a great pick by Carlos Amaya. Cabral just really tightened that up. Now, the Redhawks certainly don't want to maybe have to burn another arm, but I'll tell you, they'll burn whatever they need to burn to get a win. This team is in pretty desperate need for a win. A lot of season left, but boy, would really like to get one tonight. They put themselves in a position to do that. Leading 14-8, but you got to get an out. A swing and a miss. Good pitch by Cabral. He spun another one up. 2-2 the count in Jabari Henry. My guess is he's probably going to see another one just like it. The bullpen quiet for Fargo-Moorhead. Cabral is the fourth pitcher used. Again, Pelio would be in line for the win. It's not a save situation here. The Redhawks started this bottom of the ninth, leading 14-7. It's now 14-8. Deep breath by Angelo, and the 2-2 pitch is hit on the ground to third, played back, touching third for out number one, going to get it was Fernandez. The run will score on the RBI fielder's choice. It's 14-9, but more importantly, the Hawks trade indeed a run for an out, and now there's two away. Henry knocks in his second run of the game. So five unassisted to retire Sharkus at third. Hall goes to second, and a fielder's choice for Jabari Henry. And now it's Josh Raywald. The pitch is low. Smart job by Juan Fernandez to just go get that out at third. Don't risk a throw across the diamond to get two. Raywald takes off speed inside. It's a 5-run lead for Fargo-Moorhead. But 2-0 the count on Raywald. It's set by Angelo, and the pitch, runner taken off to third, and they'll allow Hall to steal third. If you're going to give it, Sioux Falls saying we'll just take it. But the only thing Angelo Cabral is concerned about is the batter and getting out number three, but he's falling behind Raywald. A walk here loads the bases and brings the tying run to the on-deck circle. There's a strike. Two teams back at it again tomorrow night. Colby Kaiser on the hill for the Fargo-Moorhead Redhawks. Christian Edwards set to pitch for Sioux Falls. 3-1 the count on Raywald. The set and the pitch fouled back. And now 3-2 in our postgame. We'll take a look around the league, get you caught up on the scoreboard and everything going on, and chat with Chris Coase. We'll Take a peek at the highlights, how we got to this. 3-2, two outs, payoff pitch is hit back up the middle. It is glove by Byrne, gets to his feet, fires to first in time for the out. Major league play by Aiden Byrne ends the game tonight in Sioux Falls. Major league play up the middle for Aiden Byrne. How about that? As he takes a hit away from Josh Raybould, and the Red Hawks have won it tonight by a score of 14-9. Now the Red Hawks put one in the win column. These two teams, classic battle of the birds, the Red Hawks and the Sioux Falls Canaries. In that ninth inning for Sioux Falls, they get two runs on two hits. There were no errors, and they end up stranding two on base. So the Red Hawks win it by a score of 14-9. 14 runs, 16 hits, one error for the Hawks. 9 runs, 17 hits, 2 errors for Sioux Falls. The winning pitcher, Mason Pellio, he's now 1-1 in the season. The loss to Thomas Dormany, he drops to 0-1. Andy Nelson cracked his first. Carlos Samaya, his first for the Red Hawks. Jabari Henry, his third for Sioux Falls. That's the quick numbers. We'll come back. We'll chat with Red Hawks manager Chris Coase to final tonight in American Association Baseball. Fargo-Moorhead 14, Sioux Falls 9. Postgame is next. This is Red Hawks Baseball.
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0: Jack Michaels back at Sioux Falls. The Red Hawks win it today. And as I say, sometimes a typical, they're not always like this at the Birdcage, but you're not surprised when games happen like this. It just seems like you come to Sioux Falls and oftentimes there's some runs, balls scoot through the carpet, balls clear the short porches, and at times maybe you'll see some errors. We had a little bit of everything tonight. And I don't think at any time, even 14-7, when that score is like that, even 14-7, you're thinking, you just witnessed too many games here where there's never a for sure thing until that final out is made. We're efforting Chris Coase today on the post game report, so we'll hang out for a little bit on that. We're efforting Chris Coase today the postgame report. But the Fargo-Moorhead Redhawks getting the win tonight, 14-9. As I mentioned, the Redhawks won their first four games of the season in Cleburne, dropped some tight decisions, the final three in that seven-game series, and then it dropped up until this game tonight. They dropped eight of their last nine, and it was just important today for the Redhawks, win or lose, to come out and get a feel-good, hit it, swing it, score some runs, get some quality pitching, and at times, we certainly saw a lot of that today. Even a couple things that didn't go the Redhawks' way tonight, they found a way to sneak out a win tonight in this game. So good for Fargo-Moorhead. They win the game 14-9. With the win, the Redhawks improved to 6-8. And Sioux Falls, who had the best record in the American Association, drops to 9-5. They'll still be in first place, but the Redhawks able to get game one. This road trip is a 10-day, 9-game road trip. So starting that road trip out with a victory is obviously pretty good. And now the Redhawks on the road this season sit at 5-3 in road games. So this one, Chris Coast had mentioned, was going to be a little bit of a gauntlet. Tell you what we'll do. We'll take a break. We'll come back and we'll look at scores. And if we can connect with Chris Coast on the post game, we certainly will do that as well on the postgame report. A final today in Sioux Falls. The Redhawks win it 14-9. Postgame scores and more coming up next. This is Redhawks Baseball.
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0: Jack Michaels back at the Birdcage in Sioux Falls, South Dakota. The Redhawks win it. Kind of a wild one. There was a lot today, and as I was mentioning throughout the broadcast today, until you get that 27th out, I don't think players, managers, broadcasters, fans, there's no guarantee. And Chris Coast has not only played a lot of games here like that or played enough games like this, he's also managed games like this. He would probably concur, even with a 14-7 lead, I think, thinking until you get that last out. And Chris Coast joins us now from the Redhawks clubhouse. And Coaster, first of all, congratulations. You know, you came out here. It's always a battle. That's a good lineup you faced, and the balls was in play. You got a big home run from Amaya early on, then just a lot of action, a lot of base runners, a lot of traffic, a lot of balls running around this field today, Chris, but you came out with a victory.
2: Yeah, it's I'm really proud of our guys for bouncing back, and it's amazing because, you know, we've lost 7 out of 8, and we've kind of had letdowns in almost every area of the game, and so we almost felt like we had to play this game like it was Game 7 of the World Series, which it certainly was not, but at the same time, you know, we need to fix ourselves, and I'm not talking about change of personnel. I'm talking about the little areas.

0: take advantage of opportunities that maybe the Red Hawks gave them, which should maybe be a throwing error or a drop ball, and it's one thing to do that. The opposition seemed to jump through and then kind of turn the tide on you. Today, outside of everything else, you have a situation with bases loaded and a strike him out wild pitch that scoots out that ends up extending an inning, Chris, and that you cash in on. So it was nice to see you do that, and even taking advantage of a throwing error and little things like that. And the other redemption I felt for Andy Nelson, I know calls are tough, Chris. They're just, some are just missed, and that happened to Andy. But, boy, to watch him come back, make a catch in the territory and foul ground on a ball in right field and then blast a ball over the fence in left field and be effective, I really like, so I'll call that like a redemption for Andy tonight.
1: Yeah, it certainly was, and when you can get some production out of your nine-hitter like that, and you're right, I think that play at first base, which, I don't even want to get into that. Like, I fully understand how difficult umpiring is, balls and strikes, and even some close plays at first base, but that was in my, I've been playing since 1995, and let's just leave it at that. I haven't seen something like that. But, but again, it's a situation where we obviously need to get better in certain areas. But I will say this, like, the nice thing was, is we talked about Lake Country and how they got production from 1 through 9. And, I'm pretty pleased that our 7 and 9 hitters both homered and we're getting production in that regard. And yes, we still need to do some things better. This is just one game out of 100 where Sioux Falls, we did earn this game. The Sioux Falls didn't gift it, but they gave us a little bit of breathing room that maybe we didn't deserve, but we took advantage of it just like what you said. So that we still have some significant improvements to make, and we certainly will. It's not even June 1st yet. The sky isn't falling based on it. And again, we talked about this in Cleburne, you and I, along with the team, and that is, when you're going good, you're never as good as you think you are. When you're going bad, you're never as bad as you think you are. And we have to remember that because it's not even June 1st yet.
0: Yeah, and after day one, and I won't ask you about when you're going to get maybe some pieces back healthy, Chris. We'll talk about that on pregame shows to come. But obviously, some of those arms that you have. So, we'll see how that goes. All I know is tomorrow you're going to hand the ball to Colby Kaiser. You're going to face a rookie right-hander for them. And I don't know what's in store for game two, Chris. There were combined 23 runs and 33 hits tonight. But what do you want to see tomorrow, Chris, after you got one back in the win column?
1: Well, tomorrow is definitely going to be one of the bigger challenges we're going to face, just because Kaiser, even when he's at his best, he's still going to be limited coming back from, a tight shoulder still building up. So, he's going to go three innings, maybe a fourth if he's amazing. And so we're going to have to bandage it together. We're going to have to hit again. We're going to have to take advantage of mistakes. But tomorrow is going to be a difficult game for us because, again, our starting pitcher has significant limitations and we're heavily compromised with our pitching staff right now, so we're going to have to get some length out of somebody after Colby Kaiser, even if he does well. So we're going to challenge our hitters to score a bunch of runs again. Hopefully our defense, we certainly need some improvements on our defense, but the bottom line is tomorrow will be tough, but again, we're a heck of a good team. We just need to put some things together better than what we've been doing lately.
0: And a winning is always the best. It's the cure for everything, as we've talked about, too. Coaster, thanks for taking the time tonight. I know it was a long day today. You traveled today. But, boy, it ends up in a victory. Coaster, we'll talk to you tomorrow afternoon.
1: You got it, Jack. Thanks.
0: Red Hawks manager, World Series champion Chris Coast joining us on the postgame conversation. I think Jordan Bennett was busy working to get Coaster on. That was good stuff. I'm sure Chris had a lot of conversations down there after that victory. Let's take a peek around the American Association today. Gary South Shore at home defeating Cleburne 4-3. Sioux City gets a road win 4-3 at Kansas City. Winnipeg gets a road win at Chicago tonight 3-2. Lake Country, that team's playing some kind of ball. They just dropped 20 runs on the Hawks last night. 14 three nights ago they scored with a win. Well, they beat Milwaukee tonight 7-3. Kane County, 12-3 winners over the Lincoln Salt Dogs, and the Red Hawks tonight winners 14-9. So the updated standings in the American Association. Sioux Falls, despite the loss tonight, they'll stay in first place. They've got the best record, second best now. They're 9-5 and leading the West. A game and a half back is Kansas City and Sioux City. Winnipeg 2.5 back. The Red Hawks climb to just 3 back now. The West with the win tonight, and Lincoln sits at 5 back in the West. In the East, Kane County at 9-4 with their win today, so they now have the best record in the American Association. Lake Country with a win.

0: They're 9-5. They stay a half game back in the East. Milwaukee drops to 2.5 back. Chicago and Gary 3 back. Cleburne 4.5 back in the Eastern Division. The Twins on the road. You talk about a team. They're on a 10-game road trip, by the way. Took 3 from Boston. Lost 3 out of 4 to the Southsiders in Chicago. Tonight they fall to Pittsburgh. The Pirates 6-5. Brian Reynolds, a 2-run home run with 1 out in the 9th inning. A tough loss for Minnesota. They had a lead, but Brian Reynolds, a 2-run shot with 1 out in the 9th. He walks it off. Pittsburgh wins it 6-5. In the NHL tonight, well, I believe we have our Stanley Cup final set. Carolina defeating Montreal 6-1 tonight. The Hurricanes win that series 4-1. The Hurricanes and the Vegas Golden Knights will be the Stanley Cup Finals here in 2026. That's your scoreboard portion. Here's the highlights and put a cap on it next. 14-9, the final Red Hawks win it. This is Red Hawks Baseball.
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0: Two outs, payoff pitch is hit back up the middle. It is clubbed by Byrne, gets to his feet, fires to first in time for the out. Major league play by Aiden Byrne ends the game tonight in Sioux Falls. Major league play up the middle for Aiden Byrne. How about that? As he takes a hit away from Josh Raywalt, and the Red Hawks have won it tonight by a score of 14-9. Yeah, that kind of game tonight. I mean, why not end on some big-time play like that with all the activity we had in tonight's game? Jack Michaels back here in our final segment on the post-game report. The Red Hawks, as you heard, win it 14-9. It wasn't the Red Hawks, but the Canaries that jumped out in tonight's game. And, in fact, it looked like Sioux Falls was just going to blow it open early on. They had a leadoff single in the bottom of the first, and an RBI triple by Anthony Hall made it 1-0. Later that inning, Hall would come around to score on a wild pitch. Sioux Falls had 2 runs on 4 hits in the first inning alone, and you were thinking, oh, woe is the Red Hawks, not another game like that. Well, the Red Hawks didn't waste too much time tying this up. After a leadoff single to bottom of 2 by Jarris Richards, one of the newest Red Hawks, Carlos Amaya, put a swing on one at the birdcage. Leadoff single, here's a ball sent in the air to right field, down the right field line, it is up, it is back, it is gone, a home run! Carlos Amaya, crack it down Marge, an opposite field shot at the cage, and we're tied at 2 in Sioux Falls. Yeah, his first as a Fargo Moorhead Redhawk, like to see that, so tied at 2, and then the Redhawks would do a little more damage. This time it was the Redhawks that would add on. It was a pretty good top of the fourth inning. They ended up sending 9 men to the plate, but it started with the leadoff double from Colby Wilkerson. After Jairus Richard flied out, Carlos Amaya part of it again. He singled, and the Redhawks had some things working. Couple men on, Aiden Byrne delivered an RBI hit. That gave the Redhawks a lead 3-2. But after that, Andy Nelson flew out. Jesus Lujano was hit by a pitch. That loaded the bases. So with the bases loaded and two outs, Juan Fernandez at the plate. The Redhawks would end up getting another run that inning, but it wasn't via the conventional way. Guys like Juan Fernandez tend to lock in a little bit more. Oh, my. And Dormany with a breaking pitch swung on a miss, but the ball gets behind Rockenbaumer, the catcher. So Fernandez can run. It's a live ball. And coming in to score from third is Amaya, and the Redhawks lead it 4-2. You talk about catching a little break right there. So a strikeout wild pitch plates a run that made it 4-2, and it also extended the inning. And Dylan Thomas wasted no time. Thomas came up after that, drilled a base hit to right field, scored two more runs. Plus you had a throwing error, and Fernandez ended up scoring. And the Redhawks in that fourth inning end up scoring five runs in the inning. They led 7-2. But it is Sioux Falls, and the Canaries got bats too. They would come back and put three on the board in the bottom of the fifth inning. Single, single. Ray Walt reaches on an air charge to Colby Wilkerson. Mike Hart takes advantage. A two-run double made it 7-4. Rockenbaumer had a sac fly, made it 7-5, and just like that, it was back to only a two-run lead for Fargo-Moorhead. But the Redhawks in the top of the sixth inning, not to be denied, against relieving pitcher Jalen Miller at this time. A one-out base hit by Jesus Lujano. He would steal second. Juan Fernandez would walk. Dylan Thomas would walk. Jose Serma would strike out, and it looked like the Redhawks weren't going to get anything done in that sixth inning. But Colby Wilkerson sent a chopper, a throwing error on third baseman Chris Kwitzer, would allow two runs to go in. The Redhawks take a 9-5 lead, and it continued that inning. Jairus Richards didn't hit a ball past, say, 87 feet, but it was enough to get another run in with two outs in that sixth inning. Now, Kwitzer was thinking on that ground ball to go to second. It wasn't available, so he had to shift. He threw it away, and now Richards kind of a swinging ball on the infield, and that ball is thrown away. It'll be an infield hit for Jairus Richards. Thomas comes in to score, and the Redhawks have a 10-5 lead. Yeah, that's just some funky balls tonight that were kind of bounding left and right, not to mention the errors as well. So the Hawks led 10-5, but lo and behold, Sioux Falls comes back in the sixth. Jabari Henry, with his American Association career home run record, add another one. He hit his 167th. A solo shot made it 10-6. With the score 10-6, could the Redhawks get that run back? Well, the answer is yes. And I'll tell you, Andy Nelson and Chris Coast didn't want to elaborate. Everybody in the ballpark knew the blown call at first that cost Nelson a hit in the sixth inning and really cost the Redhawks from having even a bigger inning. But Nelly, short-term memory, he came up in the seventh inning looking to make amends and said, all right, you're going to miss me on a call to first? How about if I just score myself with one swing in the seventh? Clearly missed Nelson beating out a throw to first last inning by at least a step, if not a step and a half. Nelson turns on one to left field. It is high, it is back, it is deep, it is gone. Marge struck it down. Andy Nelson, a solo shot over the left field wall, and the Redhawks have taken an 11-6 lead. Yeah, good for Andy. His first in a Redhawk, first this season, and that made 11-6. However, Sioux Falls would get one back in the seventh. The bottom half, Kwitzer and RBI hit, made it 11-7. The Redhawks would add more insurance in the ninth inning, pushing across three runs. An RBI ground out from Dylan Thomas made it 12-7. A two-run hit from Jose Sermo made it 14-7. Sioux Falls is not going away. They ended up getting a couple back in the ninth inning. But then, that play you heard maybe coming back there, Aiden Byrne up the middle, making a superb play to finally make the final out of this game, and it would end 14-9. So wild one tonight. Great job by Jordan Bennett. I don't know how he got all those highlights back there, but he's a pro. 14 runs, 16 hits, one error for the Redhawks. They left 9 on base. 9 runs, 17 hits, 2 errors for Sioux Falls. They left 13 on base tonight. The winning pitcher is Mason Pelio. Pelio the win. The scorebook has Hunter Day the win, but maybe he didn't go 5, so it should be Pelio, the winning pitcher tonight. So that's another thing they'll have to correct in the score system. That could take a while. The win for Pelio, he goes to 1-1. Andy Nelson, the homer, his first. And Carlos Amaya, his first. Jabari Henry for Sioux Falls, his third. Game was played in 3 hours and 16 minutes. 1,408 paid to see it. Tomorrow, Colby Kizer will get the ball to start. We'll see how far Colby goes as he's continuing to get stretched out. Christian Edwards going for Sioux Falls, a young right-hander. Game starts at 5:35, which means a 5:15 pregame tomorrow. That will do it for our broadcast tonight of Fargo-Moorhead Red Hawks baseball. Big thanks to Jordan Bennett, JB, the executive producer, Derek Hansen, our brand manager, 740 The Fan, Al Murray, the great Al Murray, our chief engineer, Eli Swanson, director of broadcasting for Fargo-Moorhead Red Hawks baseball. For Chris Coase, who joined us on the pre and the post, I'm Jack Michaels, repeating our final. Fargo-Moorhead 14, Sioux Falls 9. Have yourself a good rest of your Friday. And until tomorrow, so long from Sioux Falls, South Dakota.
5: Tyler, hold one second. We agree. That would be great. I think everybody agrees with that position. Let's live on planet Earth. Why would owners agree to that unless they don't get something in return? What do the owners get in return for doing what you just suggested?
6: I think what it really should be is why are other, the owners, what they should truly be is like, it's almost like a difference of like the people that they should gang up, not gang up, you know what I mean? Like, why are we all at least doing the minimum of the cap, but there's multiple teams that are not, and then they literally, you can look it up, the Marlins specifically, I remember like last year, the year before, and I believe the Brewers, the owner is so far under the caps for those teams, and the money they get from the TV deals was about the difference of what their cap, like the minimum cap would be, basically.
5: Yeah, I understand what you're saying, Tyler, and I have one more, I want one more call to get to this hour. And we only have a couple of minutes to do it. I appreciate your point. I wish we lived in that world where owners could be shamed into doing that, but they need to. This is a negotiation. You got to get something in exchange. Let's go to Mark in Oregon. Last one on this topic. Mark, where are you when it comes to this topic?
7: Well, thanks for taking my call. I just think it's...
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0: Here's the 2-0 pitch, and this ball hammered to right field. Jose Servo, you are a friend of mine.
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0: Thomas sends a ball to center. Hit pretty well. Wind pulling it back. Davis twisting, and now the wind is really pulling it back, and the ball is off into the track, onto the wall, and Thomas is rounding second. He's on his way to third, and that's going to be a triple for Dylan Thomas.
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0: And one turns on one. Stay fair! Stay fair! Stay fair! It's a fair ball! Mars Trucking Town! Mars Trucking Town! Mars Trucking Town!
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0: The pitch, and Thomas sends one to straightaway center field. It is up, it is back, it is gone, Marge! Track that ball down! Dylan Thomas. Thomas, a home run over the center field wall, and the Red Hawks have taken a 1-0 lead. A special one tonight.
8: It's time to track it down, Marge. 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

0: Westwood One Sports presents Josh Graham.
1: That's me. How you doing? The next time we do this weekday program we call Westwood One Sports Night, the calendar will have flipped to the month of June. Glad you're starting your weekend with us. Monday, the calendar flips, which means we're getting pretty close to the halfway point of the sports calendar. And so far, if you haven't been paying close attention, 2026, it's been the year of the improbable in sports. The most recent example this week being the New York Knicks in the NBA Finals, something that hasn't happened since 1999. Do we have the cheesy Knicks song that we can play when we get that queued up? Because anytime we get a chance to play cheesy anthems on this show,

0: and 10 if you want in. What is the craziest thing that could happen in the second half of 2026? Since we've seen so much already crazy happen this year, in addition to that, Spurs OKC. Got some news on the Spurs front. That's next on Westwood One Sports Night.
1: Less than 6 months after knee surgery, Patrick Mahomes is already back, throwing at OTAs. But will the three-time Super Bowl MVP be fully ready for the Chiefs' opener against Denver? Westwood One Sports.
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1: I'm going to call an audible here. Like the scene in Wedding Crashers, Hot Route. The same way the Carolina Hurricanes murdered the Montreal Canadiens, I've murdered the clock. Thus, I have a few minutes here to get to some calls. Some of you have been waiting. OKC San Antonio, Game 7 of the Finals, the Western Conference Finals. An opportunity to play the Knicks on the line. Let's get some picks in here. Benny is in Dallas. Benny, what do you think happens Saturday night, Game 7 between the Spurs and the Thunder?
2: Tonight, Josh. How are you tonight, my man?
1: Hi. Doing well. I'm doing well. Good to hear you.
2: Hey, man, that's good. Look, I was listening to you. I've been listening to you for the last, well, ever since you got on. And I listened all the way through the hockey rant and all that with the other guy. But let me tell you something. I listened to all your numbers that you threw out there about the finals, right, about the semifinals. And let me tell you, you discounted the Oklahoma Thunder altogether. But I'm going to tell you, man, look here. Those guys have a thing that I call it. And believe it or not, tomorrow night you're going to see it, because Wemby and whatever he's got, they're not going to be able to hold up. These guys are going to win this game, and they're going to win it handily. And I know you may not believe it, but I'm telling you, it's going to go down, and it's going to be Oklahoma by
1: the league. Do you think they win handily if Wemby plays well? Because when Wemby plays well, they win.
2: Yeah, sometimes, but not all the time. And I'm going to tell you something, because Oklahoma, those guys are so deep, and they can play well, too. They don't have a 7'5" monster like San Antonio does, but they can win with or without that guy, you know. I'm serious, man. I'm telling you, it's not going to be even that close. It's going to go down, and it's going to be an 8-point difference or more. Believe it or not, I'm 70 years old. I'm older than that other guy.
1: I love the take. I love the take. And I love your voice, too. Deep voice. It's great. You should get into radio.
2: Yeah.
1: Pretty good at it. Benny, it's good to hear your voice. I want to give someone else an opinion as well. You like OKC. I like San Antonio. Let's see what Rashawn in Baltimore thinks. Let's split the tie here as one of these teams are trying to do in Game 7. Rashawn, what do you think happens in the Western Finals?
3: How you doing? I'm still trying to come to grips with what happened at this Orioles game tonight that we just came from.
1: Oh, no! You were there?
3: Yes, I was there.
1: No! Yeah. Pitching well, he's through 6, and then it's 5-4, and then Cano comes in. I thought Cano was hurt. And then Cano comes in, and man, you were there. I think he lost. We lost him. We lost Rashawn. Being told that we don't have Rashawn. And it's the end of the hour. And he didn't even tell me who he's picking. Let's go to Tyler, who's in Baltimore. You're going to have to split the difference. Tyler, don't tell me you were at that Oriole game, too.
4: I was not at the Orioles game, but that was sad to watch. I called for some college sports, but I'm giving an audible to the NBA Game 7 Western Conference. I'm a diehard
1: split the difference.
4: Diehard Wizards fan. I'm going, I love the Thunder, but I can't not want Wemby and them to win. Wemby has won me a lot of money gambling, so I'm going to go Wemby and the Spurs.
1: Hey, can I let you in on a secret, Tyler? Just between you and me and 300 markets across the country.
4: Yeah,
1: got a 14-1 Spurs championship ticket from January. 14-1.
4: Right.
1: So I'm right there with you, brother. Right there with you.
4: Love it.
1: Tyler,
4: my buddy has 10 to win.
1: Thanks
4: like
1: for the
4: three.
1: It's good to hear from you. We're at the end of the hour. I just want to make sure we get to everybody. Let's go to Patrick, who's in Edmonton. The last phone caller, our guy Tony, in Montreal, he seems pretty upset because the Canadians lost to my Hurricanes. Is this going to be a more pleasant phone call than that, Patrick? What do you have on the Stanley Cup Finals?
5: Everybody in Canada hates the Montreal Canadiens and the Toronto Maple Leafs. So seeing them lose is like us winning the Stanley Cup.
1: Because of the teams or their fans? Do you just not, Montreal and Toronto fans are obnoxious?
5: Well, obviously we hate their fans. They're losers, most of them, unless they're my buddies. They're pretty legit, but we do beat them heavily, right? But go to game four in Vegas, and let's go Canes, because Montreal...
1: You're going to game four.
5: Goose egg. We have to.
1: I'm going to be at game one in Raleigh. Vegas. That's the plan. All right, so go Canes. Yeah. We're behind it. Canes in five. You
5: go Canes. Canes, sweet.
1: Woo! You're going to be there when the cup is handed out. That's the plan. Awesome. Good to hear from you. Vegas, Carolina. Game one is on Tuesday night. Denton Day is going to be hosting the program Monday and Tuesday. I might try to infiltrate the show some way, somehow, on the Carolina Hurricane Stanley Cup front on Tuesday night. Got to find a way to make that work. Make sure if you haven't already, you're subscribed to the YouTube channel, searching Westwood One Sports Night. Also, like, subscribe, comment. That helps with the algorithm, helps us a great deal. 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We heard from quarterbacks of two purple-clad NFL teams in the last couple of days. They had some interesting things to say. You'll hear those. Plus, we'll answer the question that we've been continually posing to you. What the most unlikely thing, improbable thing, might happen for the remainder of this year. And that's next.
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0: karaoke choice. Disney songs generally rock, generally bop. So that would be pretty good. I was at App State, speaking of them again, when I saw Jason Kelsey roll up in overalls, and he sang the Dan Band version of Total Eclipse of the Heart with the F-bombs dropped in all, too. So that's a good karaoke choice as well. Appreciate the question. 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That and my prediction for Spurs-Thunder Game 7 next on Westwood One Sports Night.
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2: 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It appears by its own numbers, the U.S. government seems insolvent. It's reported that the Treasury shows about $6 trillion in assets and over $47 trillion in liabilities. 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
13: I'm gonna call an audible here. Like the scene in Wedding Crashers, Hot Route! The same way the Carolina Hurricanes murdered the Montreal Canadiens, I've murdered the clock. Thus, I have a few minutes here to get to some calls. Some of you have been waiting. OKC San Antonio, Game 7 of the Finals, the Western Conference Finals. An opportunity to play the Knicks on the line. Let's get some picks in here. Benny is in Dallas. Benny, what do you think happens Saturday night, Game 7 between the Spurs and the Thunder?
14: Good night, Josh. How are you tonight, my man?
13: Hi. Doing Doing well. I'm doing well. Good to hear
14: you. Hey, man, that's good. Look, I was listening to you. I've been listening to you for the last, well, ever since you got on. And I listened all the way through the hockey rant and all that with the other guy. But let me tell you something. I listened to all your numbers that you threw out there about the finals, right, about the semifinals. And let me tell you, you've discounted the Oklahoma Thunder altogether. But I'm going to tell you, man, look here. Those guys have a thing that I call it. And believe it or not, tomorrow night you're going to see it. Because Wemby and whatever he's got, they're not going to be able to hold up. These guys are going to win this game, and they're going to win it handily. And I know you may not believe it, but I'm telling you, it's going to go down, and it's going to be Oklahoma by
13: the league. Do you think they win handily if Wemby doesn't, if Wemby plays well? Because when Wemby plays well, they win.
14: Yeah, sometimes, but not all the time. And I'm going to tell you something, because Oklahoma, those guys are so deep, and they can play well, too. They don't have a 7'5" monster like San Antonio does, but they can win with or without that guy, you know. I'm serious, man. I'm telling you, it's not going to be even that close. It's going to go down, and it's going to be an 8-point difference or more. Believe it or not, I'm 70 years old. I'm older than that other guy.
13: I love the take. I love the take. And I love your voice, too. Deep voice. It's great. You should get into radio.
14: Yeah.
13: Pretty good at it. Benny, it's good to hear your voice. I want to give someone else an opinion as well. You like OKC. I like San Antonio. Let's see what Rashawn in Baltimore thinks. Let's split the tie here as one of these teams are trying to do in Game 7. Rashawn, what do you think happens in the Western Finals?
15: How you doing? I'm still trying to come to grips with what happened at this Orioles game tonight that we just came from.
13: Oh, no! You were there?
15: Yes, I was there.
13: No! Yeah. Pitching well, he's through 6, and then it's 5-4, and then Cano comes in. I thought Cano was hurt. And then Cano comes in, and man, you were there. I think he lost. We lost him. We lost Rashawn. Being told that we don't have Rashawn. And it's the end of the hour. And he didn't even tell me who he's picking. Let's go to Tyler, who's in Baltimore. You're going to have to split the difference. Tyler, don't tell me you were at that Oriole game, too.
16: I was not at the Orioles game, but that was sad to watch. I called for some college sports, but I'm giving an audible to the NBA Game 7 Western Conference. I'm a diehard
13: split the difference.
16: Diehard Wizards fan. I'm going I love the Thunder, but I can't not want Wemby and them to win. Wemby has won me a lot of money gambling, so I'm going to go Wemby and the Spurs.
13: Hey, can I let you in on a secret, Tyler? Just between you and me and 300 markets across the country.
16: Yeah,
13: got a 14-1 Spurs championship ticket from January. 14-1.
16: Right.
13: So I'm right there with you, brother. Right there with you.
16: Love it.
13: Tyler,
16: my buddy has 10 to win.
13: Thanks
16: like
13: for the
16: three.
13: Call. It's good to hear from you. We're at the end of the hour. I just want to make sure we get to everybody. Let's go to Patrick, who's in Edmonton. The last phone caller, our guy Tony, in Montreal, he seems pretty upset because the Canadians lost to my Hurricanes. Is this going to be a more pleasant phone call than that, Patrick? What do you have on the Stanley Cup Finals?
17: Everybody in Canada hates the Montreal Canadiens and the Toronto Maple Leafs. So seeing them lose is like us winning the Stanley Cup.
13: Because
17: I'll tell you right now,
13: they hate
17: all my
13: the teams because of the teams or their fans? Do you just not, Montreal and Toronto fans are obnoxious?
17: Obviously we hate their fans. They're losers, most of them, unless they're my buddies. They're pretty legit, but we do beat them heavily, right? But go to Game 4 in Vegas, and let's go Canes, because Montreal.
13: You're going to Game 4?
17: Goose egg. We have to.
13: I'm going to be at Game 1 in Raleigh.
17: Vegas,
13: that's the plan. All right, so go Canes. Yeah. We're behind it. Canes in 5. You
17: go
13: with
17: Canes.
13: Me?
17: Game sweep.
13: Woo! You're going to be there when the cup is handed out. That's the plan. Awesome. Good to hear from you. Vegas, Carolina. Game 1 is on Tuesday night. Denton Day is going to be hosting the program. Monday and Tuesday, I might try to infiltrate the show some way, somehow, on the Carolina Hurricane Stanley Cup front on Tuesday night. Got to find a way to make that work. 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We heard from quarterbacks of two purple-clad NFL teams in the last couple of days. They had some interesting things to say. You'll hear those. Plus, we'll answer the question that we've been continually posing to you. What the most unlikely thing, improbable thing, might happen for the remainder of this year. And that's next.
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0: Yeah.
1: No.
0: Well, if you go get a master's, maybe you can then grow the beard out, and it'll work.
1: Why do I have to be in college to grow the beard?
0: Well, if you want the scientific answer, it's more hormonal related. It's not going to work for you. That was just a joke to go get a master's and a beard.
1: Oh, I understood. Understood. What do we have to put this show to bed?
0: Well, thankfully, no beard jokes, but we do have a terrible story that involves bees. If you don't like bees, you are not going to like this one. I'll share it with you next.
2: It's the two best words in sports. Game 7. Thunder. Spurs. Wemby versus SGA. One more time. An entire season comes down to this. Tomorrow night, winner advances to the NBA Finals. Westwood One Sports.
3: 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It appears by its own numbers, the U.S. government seems insolvent. 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

0: any sort of truck flipped over on the road, bad.
1: Mm-hmm.
0: We're in agreement there. I feel like it's even worse when what is inside the truck is then not inside the truck. Now, sometimes that can be like energy drinks. Sometimes that can be like coffee. Sometimes it could be, I don't know, a piece of wood. I don't know. Well, in North Dakota, a situation like that took place where a truck fell over. It was collided with, fell over, top comes off. The cargo is now outside of the truck. But the cargo was beehives.
1: Oh, boy.
0: So when a truck flipped, 600 to 800 bees that were in the truck are now outside of the truck. Not ideal.
1: This reminds me of the awful movie. I remember we were discussing possibilities for punishments for losing a bet. By the way, we need Lindell to pay off that bet still from March Madness and The Last Dab. It needs to happen. I don't know if Linnell's coming up this weekend. If he is, I'll take care of it somehow. But if he isn't, we need to figure that out some way. But one of the bets I was considering is, don't worry, it's not getting stung by a bee. It's watching a movie of our choosing. And sometimes you choose a movie for comedic effect. Not that the movie's funny, but it's funny that you have to sit here and watch this movie. So you might choose, if you'd never seen, I don't know, Gone with the Wind, to watch a four-hour movie. Or, in the case I'm specifically citing here, watching a movie that's just objectively bad, like The Wicker Man, starring Nick Cage, where there is a climactic scene where he is being engulfed by bees. And he has... This is an Oscar-winning actor. He has the line, "Oh no! Not the bees! The bees!" That's what I'm thinking of as you describe this story. What's the proper course of action when the bees get out?
0: Stay in your car. Keep driving.
1: How about for the people that were in the car?
0: He got stung.
1: That
0: like
1: is now flipped
0: times.
1: Over. Okay.
0: Because think about it, like, I can't imagine. I don't know what the bee's mentality is. You know, I don't have access. But you're probably not happy being stuck in a truck.
1: As long as the queen bee isn't threatened, you might not be stung as much as you. I know a little bit about bees because my mom has picked up a fascination. And when she picks up fascination, she goes full in. 100%, 2 feet in, as Dabo Sweeney would say, on beekeeping. Like, she has hives in her house. She has hives in the backyard. Tons of bees. And she knows a ton about it. And she's not worried at all that she's going to get stung by the bees.
0: You should ask her.
1: I don't know why that's a fascination.
0: Queen Bee would be upset if she was being effectively trafficked. I don't know if you can traffic bees, but effectively trafficked in North Dakota, and then the vehicle in which she was being trafficked in fell over. At the very least, it probably woke her up from a nap. And I'm grumpy when I wake up from a nap. I'm sure she is too.
1: Did you ever have a weird hobby or an off-the-wall kind of hobby? Do you still have something like that?
0: What is beekeeping off the wall?
1: Yes.
0: I don't have like a beekeeping hobby. I like making various kinds of coffees, but I don't think that's off the wall.
1: You make your own coffee?
0: Yeah.
1: How?
0: Like the step-by-step process. Sometimes it's an espresso machine, and then you get if I'm feeling a cortado, you balance it to where it's 2.7 ounces of milk, 2.7 ounces of coffee, double shot, mix it up a little bit, maybe pump a little bit of syrup in there, some cinnamon. If you're feeling good, you could do a shaken espresso, which I usually do four shots.
1: So you're not growing your own beans and then smashing and doing...
0: No, this is not farm to table.
1: Right. So what type of coffee do you purchase to start this process?
0: So it could be mostly Nespresso pods. That's the big kick because they're better iced. We got a bunch of beans, most of them local, from the greater DMV area. My parents, when they travel, they like to get me coffee beans. Sometimes it's a little excessive because they'll be like, here's a pound of coffee beans from insert wherever they traveled. And I'm like, I would have, a smaller bag would have been nice because like I don't have room for a pound. You seen a pound of coffee beans? It looks like a brick.
1: It does. I have seen.
0: And I grind it by
1: but
0: hand.
1: But for me, it's, I just have a chai tea latte mix that I mix with milk and that's it. Call it a day.
0: You gotta be on coffee. I think you'd like it.
1: I don't like the taste.
0: You haven't had it right then. I was there once.
1: So you don't think it's possible for someone to not like the taste?
0: No. Because like you like the taste of a chai tea latte that's largely milk. You can very much decorate up milk to
1: love
0: make the coffee
1: milk.
0: Taste fine.
1: You know, the same thing you just said there. That's the same way people describe tequila as well. Like if you don't like tequila, then you just haven't had the good enough tequila. Like, those people won't accept that you just won't like tequila. Even though I remember one time I took a shot of tequila when I was in college, and I was so disrupted by it, I did like a fake phone call where I walked outside and threw up in a bush. It's my reaction to a tequila shot. I'm not a tequila guy. Plain and simple. This was productive. What a show. Starting off our weekend the right way. This has been Westwood One Sports Night.
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0: the male and the female. The male is going to have a red cap. As long as we're talking about the cap, by the way, the name pileated or pileated woodpecker comes from the Latin pileus, which is means cap or hat. Huh. And describes that red crest on top of its head. So that red cap, the pileus woodpecker, is, you can see the difference. The male has a complete red cap, so and the female has a black front part of her cap. Hmm. So you can see a difference there. The males also have a red mustache, and the females have a black mustache. So you can clearly and easily see the difference between them. Now, in the woodpecker world, in general, in the woodpecker world, the males do oftentimes 60% of the work that, you know, because they divide up the work of, you know, excavating cavities. Obviously, she lays the eggs, but he does about 60% of the incubating and does the lion's share of feeding, too. Although this pair that I've been photographing here recently, they're pretty regular. They come in, you know, pretty regular, both of them, male and the female. But in general, the males in the woodpecker world do slightly more than the females do.
1: Interesting. Stan, one of the things that I noticed this last week was, well, I didn't notice it, but my son, my young grandson, had a track and field day, but two bears were sighted nearby, and that actually canceled their track and field day because they were afraid for the kids. But the black bear, yeah. And that's not far from Elm Creek Park Reserve, where there are at least one bear that been living there for a long time. But black bears are not real, they're not real acceptance of people. They get the heck out of there, don't they?
0: Oh yeah. Well, all the bears are that way. They don't really want to have any, you know, anything to do with human contact. And typically what happens in these situations, you know, especially in light, I have not heard about the two most recent, grizzly bear attacks, one in Glacier and one in Yellowstone. I haven't heard any specific details on it, but typically speaking, it's when a bear is startled. In other words, you walk up on them, or it's surprised, or it didn't expect you there. And when it's startled, its first reaction is to neutralize whatever it is that startled it. And so, you know, unfortunately, they're a large, powerful animal, and they can, you know, obviously can kill you. But generally speaking, these, soon as they hear you, see you, smell you, you know, they turn tail and there they go, because they don't really have any interest in people whatsoever. So it's always good to be safe, of course, in those situations. And you know, you never know if you've got a sick bear or a bear that's not, you know, not doing normal behaviors, then right, obviously you're going to have more concerns. But a regular healthy bear would turn tail and leave in a situation like that.
1: Well, the bear specialist, Andy Try, who has been with us on this show, texted my son and told him that he thought they were two siblings, that had been just staying together. And
0: What's happening. Yeah, what's happening right now is that these 17-month-old or so, 15 to 17-month-old cubs, who were born a year ago last February, and they spent their first, you know, 15, 16, 17 months with their mom, are being dispersed right now. So the mother turns on the young, and I that's just not a great way of putting it, but the mom pushes away these two young ones, the year-and-a-half-year-olds, and pushes them out because June is the mating month for bears. And so the female will disperse these young so that she can, you know, be alone when you know, the big boars come calling. And that's really for their own safety, too, so that they're away from the big males. And so you're going to see at this time of year a lot of what would be very confused, very kind of unsure of themselves young black bears, because for the first time in their lives, all they'd known since they were born is their mother. That's all they've known. They've followed her. They've been with her in close contact for, you know, 15, 16 months. And now all of a sudden they are in the great big world on their own. If they've got a sibling, and which they've gotten along with, they tend to stick together for a while longer. And, or if it's just a single cub on its own, they're facing a whole big world on their own. And they have to figure out their own way, figure out where they're going to sleep at night, where they're going to find food, shelter, safety, you know, all this stuff. So it's a real difficult time for these young bears right now.
1: Well, I'm guessing they can get themselves in trouble pretty easily.
0: Oh, gosh, yeah, especially young males. Imagine that. They are, and no, seriously, the young males, for some reason, tend to be specifically the 3-year-old male black bears are the ones that really seem to get into the most trouble. They're the ones who are more bold, slightly more aggressive, don't seem to be afraid of things. I don't know if this is sounding familiar to anybody, but and they just get into all sorts of different trouble. So, but it's absolutely true.
1: Stan, we have to take a pause. Are you okay staying with us for another segment?
0: Yes, sir. Yeah, let's do it.
1: Let's do that, and we will be back to Stan asking him about anything else strange he's seen in the Mother Nature world. I'm seeing hummingbirds, lots of hummingbirds, and orioles. Is it possible for an oriole not to like grape jelly? They prefer the sugar water? I don't know. We'll ask him that, too. We'll take a pause and be right back. More with Stan Tequila, who you can find at naturesmart.com. We'll be right back.
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20: Denning Bailey overtakes the hill against Mitch Keller, game 2 today. Vikings wrap up their first week of OTAs. 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The Minnesota Lynx beat the Chicago Sky on the hardwood. Hurricanes round Montreal, game 5 of the Eastern Conference Finals, advancing to their first Stanley Cup since 2006. I'm Trey Bender.
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0: back, 8:20 on a Saturday morning. You're in the zone. Tucker, Sinekin, Blake Moore. We're with you till 10 o'clock. Then Tee to Green takes over with the Common Man, Dan Cole. Talk all things golf. That follows us at 10 o'clock. Double T, I'm old enough to remember when there was game sevens, it was pretty much a sure thing that the home team was going to win. Like, the home teams have been over the course of history dominant, right?
1: That's true.
0: Not so fast, my friend.
1: Okay.
0: Road teams in conference finals have won the last four game sevens.
1: They have, huh?
0: The last four and six of the last nine.
1: Wow.
0: Now, that's in this round for whatever reason in the conference finals. So, by the way, the Thunder are 3.5-point favorites tonight. They will be without Jalen Williams, who tried to come back in game six and clearly was a shadow of himself.
1: I think, you know,
0: with the hamstring
1: issue. Good and bad. Well, you hate to lose a talented player like that.
0: All NBA type player.
1: The good thing is that now they can put a game plan together and don't have to worry about trying to get him into the game plan.
0: Yes, I see that for sure.
1: Yeah, because, you know, if you're trying to figure out how to use him and he's not at 100%, you know, that could come back to haunt you. So that can break up the other guys from having a chance to get those consistent minutes to find their confidence to help you win a game.
0: Seven. Yeah, agree. I mean, he came in off the bench. He played 10 minutes. He scored 1 point. He was a minus 18 while he was on the court. He clearly, it's a shame. The hamstring has just been an issue for him all season. He came back after missing the last three games of the series and was ineffective, and they've ruled him out for tonight.
1: I mean, because, you know, you've gotten to a game seven without him being a very effective player for you. And trying to, you know, to fit him in when you know that he's not ready to go, that could be a bad sign for your team, because now you're going to have to compensate and sacrifice someone to see if he can give you anything. And in those 10 minutes, one or two or three possessions can decide the outcome of the game. And you don't want to put your team and the rest of your players in a situation like that.
0: Yeah, for sure. I do think it sort of, I'm sure the coaches, while they'd love to have a 100% Jalen Williams,
1: all about it,
0: are going into this game going, okay, I don't have to find manufacture minutes for him because he's Jalen Williams. We know he's not playing. They also will be without A.J. Mitchell again, who's missed the last few games. That's two of their best six or seven guys are out. And they're so deep that you don't even notice it. Jared McCain comes in.
1: Who is he?
0: As a starter. And, you know, he just looks terrific. And, you know, he looked terrific beginning of his rookie year in Philly. He was the early in the clubhouse leader for rookie of the year last year. Then he gets hurt for the rest of the year. And then Daryl Morey this year says, we're going to sell high on him. You know, we can get a number one pick. We're going to sell high. We think that this is the time to trade him. And, you know, it's funny. He looks every bit the part of a key rotational piece for a championship team in his second year. And funny, Daryl Morey doesn't have a job anymore in Philly. I don't know if those are completely connected, but they're connected just a bit. Mm-hmm. So Spurs on the road. Are they ready for this, Double T? This is the youngest group of guys we've seen make it this far. I mean, they're all basically 22 or under. Are they ready for this moment to go on the road to OKC and win a game seven to get to the NBA Finals? It would be an amazing accomplishment as early as they are in their organization.
1: I'm not so concerned if the players are ready. Is the head coach ready? That's my concern. Is he ready to coach in this moment? Because the players are going to play the way they normally play. But is he going to coach differently to put the players in a different situation to be successful? And I think, to me, if Wemby is just knocking down 3-point shots all over the place and that's how you play, I mean, if you win that way, it happens. But let's say if he's not making those shots, let's say if that offense that you've used all season long to get to this point is not working, is the head coach ready for this moment? I think that's the big question coming out of San Antonio tonight.
0: It's interesting. I mean, he's got a seasoned staff. Sean Sweeney, who's his top assistant, defensive assistant, is about to take the Magic job, and he's been around coaching. Let's give him some props for a second. St. Paul kid, went to St. Thomas, coached at Anoka Ramsey Community College. I mean, he worked his way up to become one of the top assistants in the league. He's the associate head coach for the Spurs now, and has been the architect of a great defensive team and now he's going to head to Orlando. So it's not like Mitch Johnson, who, by the way, did you know he's John Johnson's kid, the former Seattle Supersonic?
1: Really?
0: I remember him well.
1: Oh, yeah.
0: I had his basketball card. And once I heard that, I looked at him closer, and I can actually see, I can see that basketball card of my youth, of John Johnson, and I can see the resemblance
1: and
0: now.
1: Dennis Johnson.
0: Yep.
1: Jack Sigma.
0: Yeah, those old Sonics teams. His dad was a key player on that team. So
1: Gus Williams, the Wizard.
0: That's right. He's done an amazing job to step in for Pop and to take, I mean, obviously be given this team of, you know, a couple of top five picks at guard that are going to hit big time and all NBA type players to go along with Wemby. He's got some nice talent to work with.
1: Well, you know, I'm a big Pop fan, and he and I have been friends for a long time. Mm-hmm. And there was days when I was critical of some of the things that he did. But when it got right down to it, I mean, you look at San Antonio's guards, and then you compare the guards that Tim Duncan had around him. Ginobili and Parker probably are better in terms of how they efficiently ran their offense and were able to produce.
0: Not at 22, they weren't. But as, you know.
1: Ginobili, oh, yeah.
0: When they won their championships, those guys weren't 21, 22, 23.
1: But think about, Ginobili was drafted late in the second round. Mm-hmm. Tony Parker was not a top first round draft pick.
0: Right.
1: Okay. But the point I'm trying to make here is this. Ginobili and Parker were real key members into what they did offensively. When they got on that game seven, where'd that ball go? That ball went inside Tim Duncan.
0: Mm-hmm.
1: And so what I mean is, the coach ready for this moment when he has to change something offensively, when things are not going well with the plan. Is he ready to make that change? Is he ready to say, hey, I understand that you are a unicorn, but right now I need you somewhere else on the floor? Because the one thing San Antonio cannot afford to do tonight is to allow Oklahoma City to go on one of those 12, 14, 15, 16-0 runs, and they continue to play the same way. They cannot afford to do that. Because tonight, I think this is the game that Mitch Johnson is going to prove to us that he's ready for this moment.
0: It's the biggest game, obviously, he's ever coached.
1: And he could coach the best game ever and still may lose. But I'm always looking at this stage of the season, you know, which coach inside of the game can make some minor adjustments to put his team in a situation to be successful.
0: Yeah, I mean, the casual fan's not thinking that way, but if you look at big picture, this is such a huge moment for Mitch Johnson and his staff to have this opportunity to go on the road into Game 7, take down the defending champs, and announce your team's official arrival, you know, into the finals. So is he ready, you're right, for the moment? Will he be able to make decisions on the fly that might go against what they went in with the game plan in light of what's happening on the court? One thing I was thinking about after Game 6, where the Spurs, you know, used that run at the beginning of the third quarter to kind of put the game away, De'Aaron Fox had 5 points, went 1 for 9. And remember when they made the deal to get him, and you figured, all right, Batman and Robin, Wemby and De'Aaron Fox, that's as sweet as it gets. We've coveted a De'Aaron Fox type player for this team for a long time. And I find myself thinking, do they just find a way to trade him this? I mean, do they really need De'Aaron Fox with Castle and Harper at 22 years old, two guys that look like they're going to be all-stars? It's almost like they've got this bevy of guards that are all really good. I don't know if Fox fits as a max player. It's just crazy that looked like the missing piece to usher in the Wemby era, and now it looks like, yeah, they don't really need him. They got other guards that might have higher ceilings than Fox.
1: But they probably, you know, I mean, he's been hurt.
0: Yeah.
1: And those other guys have played well. They are very good. They are very talented and wonderful basketball players, and they're only going to get better. I mean your question, do they need him, is valid. And I know we'll take him if we could.
0: Yeah, we have to move a lot of salary off the books to bring him in. I don't think they're looking to trade him to us necessarily, but I just wonder if he figures into their long-term plans at this point.
1: He's still very good.
0: No doubt.
1: And we know that. And
0: But they can win without him.
1: Yeah, they can. They can, but also they can win with him. And so
0: he'll probably put up 40 tonight, and I'll just look like an idiot.
1: And the thing is, I mean, when you have a group of talented guards, and he's probably more of the closest thing to being a point guard. I mean, do you want to just give that away? And I mean,
0: he's making like 50 or 60 million.
1: It's a good question, but everybody who's been in the league 5 to 6 years is making 50 million.
0: That's a bit of an exaggeration, but yeah, I know what you're saying.
1: Right. And, but yeah, I mean, that's a great question.
0: I just wonder what the future holds.
1: Well, I know San Antonio know they can win with him. And if they decide to move him on, you know, they might say, okay, we need this. And is there a team out there that could use him and then give us a package in return that fits what we need to do very well also?
0: And if you're looking for, you know, a team that looks pretty complete, if there is something missing on their roster, it probably is a bruising physical power forward that you can have do some of the dirty work next to Wemby or when Wemby's out. I mean, Cornette's a nice backup center, but to have a rugged four, I think is something they could use.
1: They could use a catch-and-shoot guy. They could really use a good catch-and-shoot guy.
0: More so than Vassell?
1: Yeah. I mean, when you look at how they play, their guards play so hard, and they have to work so hard to make their offense work. They don't get no easy shots. You know, they beat you off the dribble. They got the, you know, 3 and 4 and 5 dribbles to make a play. Well, that style of play only lasts so long. So I think going forward, how can San Antonio make the game easier for their perimeter players who are very talented so that they don't have to work so hard and wear themselves down to make the offense work? Mm. Because they don't get easy, clean looks. You know, you look at Harper, he's bumping, he's banging, he's twisting, he's turning, he's between his legs, he's spinning.
0: But then they can just find Champagny in the corner for a nice, easy three.
1: They still need that catch, you know, I mean, just a pure catch and shoot guy. Okay. They could use one of them. I mean, because you can never, the way the game is played today, you can never, never not have too many of those guys.
0: Spoken by a guy who was one of those guys. Yeah. That makes sense to me. We got to pause. A little more on this game. We got some Wemby slander coming in on the Bradshaw and Brian KFAN text line. Want to get your thoughts on that. The Knicks await. No team in recent history has come into the NBA Finals hotter than the New York Knicks. We'll get Trent's thoughts on who they'd rather face and should they be favored no matter who they face in light of their 11 straight wins. We'll get to all that. We welcome your input. The Bradshaw and Bryant inbox is open, 64686. We'll get you through. You can also leave us a talk back on the iHeartRadio app. We're talking NBA. Game 7 tonight, Western Conference Finals. We're back after these.
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0: back, 8:39 on a Saturday morning. You're in the zone with Tucker and Sinekin, hanging out with you till 10 o'clock. Saw this note via X during the break, Double T. I know you're not a great gambling mind, but I found this very interesting. Mentioned earlier, the Thunder are 3.5-point favorites tonight at home in Game 7. There have been five since 2002.
1: Is that big?
0: No.
1: That big spread?
0: Not at all.
1: Okay.
0: I think most people, the average fan would say, 3.5 points, Thunder at home. I'm all over the Thunder. They're going to bounce back at home. They're the champs. They have the veterans that have been here before. This is the Thunder's first Game 7 like this. But since 2002, we've seen five home teams laying 3.5 points or less in the conference finals or finals Game 7. And those home teams are 0-5 straight up and against the spread. They've lost all five games. My point being, the Spurs might be the smart money tonight.
1: Oh, okay.
0: And the average fan might just automatically think, only 3.5 points? I love the Thunder in Game 7 at home. They'll take care of business. That's history tells.

0: which means we need the Wolves to move to the east. Yeah. Toot sweet, as fast as possible, to give us a better chance to meet up with those guys in the finals. The West is going to be brutal for sure. Text came in earlier, asked Double T where he's sitting at Madison Square Garden for the finals. That's from JP in Minnetonka.
1: Well, I was trying to get next to James Dolan, but he told me that, you know, he didn't have any room for
0: No? Hard to believe. Hard to believe.
1: No, I mean, you know, it's...
0: You said they've reached out. You're invited, right?
1: Yes, I'm invited to go. I just don't have the time to go. But
0: what's that place going to be like next week?
1: Oh, man, I'm telling you, you know, once a Nick, always a Nick, okay? And I could just, you know, I can feel the excitement of Madison Square Garden, and even though I'm not there. And it's a buzz like no other place in the world. Now, I haven't experienced all the other great arenas around the world, but I'm just going to put New York in its own place right now. And in terms of when that crowd is buzzing in New York City at Madison Square Garden, David's second to none. And there's nothing like it. And for these players to be, you know, in this place at this time and with an opportunity to win a championship in New York City, and if they can pull this off, they're going to be revered for the rest of their lives by the fans of New York City.
0: First NBA final appearance for the Knicks since 1999, mm-hmm. So it's been over a quarter of a century. I don't think a lot of people saw it coming this season necessarily. I was gobsmacked the other night. I think it was during Game 5 when Reggie Miller said, I mean, I don't care who comes out of the West, the Knicks should and will be favored to win the NBA Finals. And I remember thinking, as this Western Conference Final Game 1 just awed us, thinking, we're watching the NBA Finals right now. Spurs Thunder are the best two teams all season. They both won 60-plus games. These are the best two teams. The Finals are going to be anticlimactic. Whoever comes out of the East won't be able to compete with either of these two teams. That's what I said in my head. Then the Knicks went on to continue to blow everybody out. They've won 11 straight games. Their point differential in the playoffs is the best ever. Since trailing
1: the Hawks
0: 2-1, we've never seen a point differential in 11 straight games like the Knicks have put together. So, I mean, my initial thought is, well, look what they went through. They went through Atlanta, Philly, and Cleveland. They didn't have to play either of the top two seeds in the East. Not that they would have had a problem with them, but Detroit and Boston look like, before the playoffs started, to be the two favorites to come out of the East. And the Knicks may be third. So let's start with what Reggie said. And I heard Jeff Van Gundy echo it. Van Gundy, by the way, might become the next coach of Portland Trailblazers.
1: Oh.
0: He's a finalist there. Van Gundy agreed that the Knicks will be the favored team, whoever they meet in the NBA Finals. Do you agree with that? And do you think that if you're Mike Brown and that staff, you're pulling for either team tonight as a better matchup for them in the finals?
1: I don't think the Knicks would be favorite.
0: Me either.
1: Oklahoma City, to me, is still the favorite to win the NBA championship. They played the Knicks twice. I think the Knicks have lost to them like 8 or 9 in a row. And I don't think the Knicks, things would be different starting next week. I don't think the Knicks have beaten Oklahoma City and Madison Square Garden in a while as well.
0: Hmm.
1: And I think he went 1-1 with San Antonio this year.
0: Yeah, the NBA Cup, they beat the Spurs for that NBA in-season.
1: Okay.
0: Tournament.
1: I mean, but I would have to believe that these two teams coming out of the West would be the favorite on paper. But how the Knicks are playing right now, I mean, they're playing some inspired basketball. And I was talking to somebody yesterday. I said, as great as things have been for New York, and right now, they are the darlings of the city. You know, a bad 10-day stretch, and New York fans will forget all about the great things you did before you got to a bad moment. And that's the pressure that these players are under in New York City, is because today you're good, and tomorrow, I can't believe we had these guys on that team.
0: Well, was it game one against Cleveland where they were down 20 points in the fourth quarter, right? I mean, it looked like, oh, my goodness.
1: Well, Kenny Atkinson, he won't admit it, but he cost his team. He hurt his team. He hurt his team.
0: But yes, that was coaching malpractice in the fourth quarter.
1: Yeah, yeah.
0: He didn't call timeout. He just let this thing go.
1: I mean, I watched game four. Cleveland gets off to a nice little start. And I'm saying, okay. But I'm thinking, I said, look at the shots they are making to get off to a good start. You can't win a basketball game playing that way. And then Donovan Mitchell missed two or three or four in a row. James Harden couldn't knock down the outside shot. And you got Mobley taking outside shots. And the Knicks went on an 18-0 run, and he just sat there.
0: Yeah.
1: He had nothing else to go to.
0: And as Jalen Brunson just took Harden time and time again, he never switched anything up, never put another player in front of Brunson, just let Harden try to deal with him, and he couldn't do it.
1: Well, the question I would have for him is that when you put your team in a situation to go up by 22 points in the fourth quarter with 7 minutes to go, when you went back to watch film after game one, going into game two, and maybe game three, did you ever consider looking at how did we get a 22-point lead and how were we playing as a team? Because if I got out by 22, there were some good things that we were doing. And the first thing that most coaches, I believe, would go back to is to look at and say, how did we get ourselves in a position of positivity?
0: Mm-hmm.
1: So that when we come back to practice or we go through a film session, you know, these are the things that we're going to talk about doing to put ourselves in a much better situation now to win. He sat there and he had no answers. None. He cost his team. He cost his team. I know he was trying to spin it, but he cost his team. And when
0: to the point where they had to announce this week that he is coming back next season. Like usually you get this far in the playoffs, that's obvious. But no, the ownership came out and said we're going to bring Atkinson back.
1: I mean, because
0: after hemming and hawing,
1: he gave the Knicks the shot that they needed to get to the NBA Finals. Because if the Knicks lose Game One, Cleveland may find themselves playing next week. But Kenny Atkinson is the guy to derail his team, and you know you talk about. You know, Boston and Detroit, you know, Detroit just fell apart in game seven. And Cleveland made all of their shots. Now, the Boston Celtics, you know, this is 2 years in a row now. That the Boston Celtics have put themselves in a situation of collapse is because their head coach has not finished off the game.
0: He just was named Coach of the Year, by the way.
1: And I know. And in two straight years at playoff time, by not him closing out the playoff run, his best player got hurt because that series went too long. Against the New York Knicks, you lost two games on your home floor by being up by 20 points. You extended the situation. Jason Tatum gets hurt. You up 3-1 against the Philadelphia 76ers. You extend that series again. What happens? Jason Tatum gets hurt
0: again. I hadn't thought of it that way. That's a great point. Yeah, that's a great point. You know, that those are the little things that you don't really think about that maybe at the end is what cost him because he wasn't available for game seven.
1: How do you lose two games in a row on your home floor with the best record in the NBA and with two of the best players and you're coming off an NBA championship against the New York Knicks team that don't believe they can beat you and you give up two 20-point leads on your home floor? Okay, you say, we'll let this year go by. You come back, Jason Tatum comes back off of the injury. The Philadelphia 76ers, a shell of themselves, down 3-1. You lose to them in 7 games, and you lose to them on your home floor. And once again, like in the Knicks series the year before, Jason Tatum gets hurt. Game 7, who's not playing? Jason Tatum. We got the same situation over and over again. He's been very successful. Every regular season play. He got and won an NBA championship. But over the last 2 years, I'm like, okay, here's a concern here. There's a pattern here. Something's not right. We're not finishing off these series the right way. And in these moments when we extend these matchups, when this thing should be over, my best player continues to get hurt.
0: Yeah. No, it's a great point. When you talk about that, it makes me think about the finals. You know, yes, I believe the Spurs and Thunder are more talented than the Knicks, and more playoff proven, despite the last couple weeks what the Knicks have done. But after a rugged seven-game series, while the Knicks sit for over a week, Mitchell Robinson had surgery on his pinky finger in the meantime, and he should be good to go with a brace. The Knicks are going to be as rested, maybe too much, who knows, we'll find out. Whereas whoever comes out of the West is going to come off a rugged series, and that might level the playing field in the NBA Finals just a bit.
1: Well, I mean, tonight, this thing is over. So they're going to have Saturday, Sunday.
0: They'll play Monday, Tuesday.
1: They'll play the Wednesday. So you got Sunday, Monday, Tuesday, and you don't have to travel.
0: Yeah, you'll be at home.
1: So your body, you will have enough time to recover.
0: Okay.
1: Now, if this thing was in Monday night, and then you got to play on Wednesday, okay, yeah, I think that the wear and tear of a seven-game series could take your legs out. But they're going to have enough time to recover. So I'm not so much worried about that. I think Oklahoma City might be, or San Antonio might be in a little bit better rhythm to start the NBA Finals compared to the Knicks having a much longer layoff.
0: Yeah, that's fair. All right, let's take our top of the hour pause. Got a few more NBA texts to get to that I find interesting that I want to talk to you about in hour number two. We'll talk some Lynx, we'll talk some Twins, we'll talk some Vikings, we'll talk some Josh Jacobs. We'll get to all of that. Maybe even Brendan Sorsby. You probably don't know that name, but pretty big story in college football. We'll get to him as well. Lots to get to. Stick around. Hour number two in the zone after these.
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16: 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Coming to you from Gunderson Jewelers in downtown Fargo, where in Fargo, North Dakota, we go from winter, maybe a tad bit of spring, back to winter, and then right to summer.
17: There was spring this year? I missed it again.
16: I guess I'm just on the calendar. There was.
17: I think this is my fault because last week I said I'm turning the heat up.
16: Well, you did. Yeah. Well, it was enough.
17: It's up, all right.
16: She is Lisa Schwinden. She is the PGA Master Professional at Edgewood Golf Course in North Fargo. We're going to get to a lot in Edgewood in just a second. Later in the show, Ty Zatkowski started Birdies Athletic Clubs, kind of a different different twist, if you will, on indoor golf and a gym and combining the two. Welcome, Lisa. Good morning.
17: Well, always great
16: you?
17: To be here. Well, it's nice to be inside out of the heat, too.
16: Well, who thought that about a week ago?
17: Right?
16: Unbelievable.
17: Like, I canceled all my lessons last week. It was too cold. I'm such a fair weather person. And Now it's hot. Right? Only here.
16: How have the golfers handled the cool weather? Let's just start there.
17: The people in this area, right, were tough. Yeah. Not me. I'm not tough, but everybody else is. I feel bad for those poor high school kids playing their season right now. Going from no grass, terrible grass, cold conditions to now
16: stocking
17: it's hot.
16: Caps, layered up.
17: Lots of sunburns this week. Sold a lot of sunscreen. I was handing out the sunscreen last night at men's club for guys that weren't ready.
16: Well, most of us aren't. I mean, I was looking for my sunscreen the other day, like, oh, I better wear this.
17: Yeah, I had a parka on last week, and now it's sunscreen.
16: Big summer for Edgewood in the respect that it's a big birthday.
17: 100 years. 100, can you believe it?
16: No, I cannot.
17: I was not there at the beginning.
16: Neither was I, for the record.
17: Right? We have a couple of guys who, unfortunately, I've said, oh, maybe you were here in the beginning. I mean, close, but maybe not quite. It's amazing, isn't it? 100 years. It's hard to even think that the community is that old. And here we are.
16: So dug up a couple little tidbits here. Edgewood Golf Course opened in 1926. It cost 25 cents for three times around the five-hole course. I didn't know that.
17: I didn't know that either.
16: It was five holes. I wonder which five they were. Now, if you think about it, I don't know what they would be. It'd have to be what is one now, maybe in that area? Or did they go maybe tour more to the east?
17: Yeah, it's hard to say with so many changes with flooding in the last 20 years of river movement and all of the flooding stuff.
16: And they must have added four somewhere along the way, because then in 1951, they added the other nine holes. So it's only been 18 holes since 1951.
17: Isn't that amazing, too? Yeah. Just the differences in, why not play, why do we got to play the traditional 18 holes? When I was at Osgood, too, with the three-hole loop there. Mm-hmm. What a fabulous idea, right? Because 18 holes is a lot, right? Who's got that time?
16: And time-wise.
17: Yeah, and you got to make priorities to have that commitment for time, so... So different options.
16: Jack Nicklaus once played here.
17: Sure did.
16: Yeah, you're aware of that story. Yep. It was the 1956 International JC Junior Tournament, and actually was a famous playoff. So in that tournament, it was match play, and he and Jack Rule, two Jacks, were tied after the conclusion of the tournament. So it went to an 18-hole playoff the next day, and Nicklaus took a two-stroke lead. And then Jack Rule came storming back and took a one-shot lead heading into 16, won by two strokes.
17: Isn't that amazing, too?
16: Over.
17: Just the people that have played here, of the 100 years of all of the people.
16: Yeah. It must not have been match play. It was stroke play. So, yeah. And so Jack Rule, who went on to win in a Pint of Palm, by the way.
17: Yep.
16: A guy from Iowa beat Jack Nicklaus.
17: Beat Jack Nicklaus at Edgewood in Fargo.
16: In Edgewood. I wonder the shot. I couldn't really find the scores. I also, I tried AI on this, like famous golfers to golf Edgewood, and it came up with Lee Trevino played Edgewood in 1998. Now, I looked at that. That's not true.
17: Yeah, so we get a lot of confusion between Edgewood Tahoe. We were just connected to that the other day, and I've had calls too asking about our celebrity golf tournament.
16: Yep.
17: And this was in the old days too. And I said, you know, oh yeah, we have the Roger Maris, right, and the celebrities listed them. And someone, well, isn't Michael Jordan coming? I said, I think you're thinking of the Edgewood.
16: Ron.
17: Yeah, the other Edgewood. So AI might be slightly confused.
16: Well, it goes to show you. Me as a reporter, I don't think I'll be replaced by AI. I hope
17: no, you will not. Not if you want truth stories.
16: What's going on, Edgewood? How's the summer shaping up? What do you have on deck here?
17: You know, it is a fabulous start to the season. As everybody knows, last year, that late year cold, rain, whatever, caused so many issues with just the conditions of the course.
16: The POA, yeah.
17: The course right now is in phenomenal shape. We've got a new superintendent, Cade Patterson, who's got a whole new crew of guys, and it's as good as it's been in a long time.
16: Okay.
17: And it's early, and it's been so cold. So now that we got some rain going, we got the irrigation fired up, we've got this heat, people are going to be complaining about the thickness of the rough soon, and I will not accept those complaints, right?
16: No. So, well, that's good news.
17: Yeah, and our regular season of, you know, standard events, we've got our 100-year party coming in July. So, Thursday, July.
16: Yeah, what's going on with that?
17: Yeah, we've got a great party planned. You know, we kind of went back and forth about what we should do, but we've decided we want to have a community party and get people who maybe, you know, 100 years, right? We've got some older people who maybe don't want to play 18 holes or not able, but we want them to be part of this. So Thursday, July 9th is our 100th anniversary party. Gunner and I are doing some free golf clinics in the morning. We've got a community block party going on. All afternoon, we've got a band, food, just opportunity to come see the course, be out there, see the changes. If you haven't been out there in 20 years, 30 years, the new clubhouse, the new location, lots of great old talk.
16: Renovated
17: about
16: holes, by the way.
17: Renovated holes, different format. Lots of the old ones still, but lots of new twists, too. So you'll see a lot of information coming out, social media posts and flyers and stuff from Fargo Parks in the next week with invites to that event. We'd love to have you come out.
16: Are you going to put the band underneath where you put the carts, the big shed there?
17: You know, wasn't that fun? That's such a great thing.
16: The front fenders played there last year.
17: Yes, they did, and that was a lot of fun. We're scheduling some of that again this year, but we're putting the band, I think, in the parking lot just so it's a little bit more.
16: Okay.
17: There's more room,
16: yep.
17: But that's such a great, if we've got any bad weather that day.
16: Have you named the band yet?
17: No. I think that's still a secret.
16: Guns
17: N'
16: Roses?
17: Yeah, Guns N' Roses. From a band from 100 years ago.
16: Right. Lisa Schwinden is the head professional at Edgewood Golf Course in Fargo. You have Gunner. You talked Gunner Mock. He's your understudy right now. And I had Gunner in studio here about a month and a half ago talking about what he's going through.
17: Yeah.
16: With his progression in the program. Describe what you've done and how have you helped him in that process?
17: Well, first of all, Gunner is just the greatest guy ever. You know, I'm biased because I spend so much time with him, and we joke about staring at each other for 60 hours a week for 6 months of the year and then never see each other. You better get along. And boy, it's great to have him. He is just such a wonderful, nice, caring, kind person. So if you're new to golf and you need to take a lesson with someone and you're nervous about it, Gunner is such a great option. So he's going through the program just last week, and this is typical for us golf pros too. We plan all this stuff out, we're gonna do all these things, and then we open and then we don't have time to do the stuff that the things that were on our calendar that we need to do. But
16: right.
17: Gunner and I went on the course to do some of his final videos. So some of the final stuff he has to do is I actually had to give him a lesson on the golf course, which was obviously super fun.
16: Right.
17: Yeah. And easy for me.
16: Which is a requirement of the program.
17: Yep, right? A requirement. Part of it is the teaching aspect, and that's easy. So he's got to just do one more group lesson on video, and then he submits his final stuff. He's done a whole three levels of book work, and it's everything from turf grass to customer service to business and budgeting to staff management to golf club repair, the actual golf stuff, golf fleet management, all of, you know, the golf world is, you're managing so many random things that you'd never think about. He's done three levels of bookwork for that and two tests. He's just got to finish this one last video, submit it, take one final test, and he's done, and we are also having a party for that.
16: Let's do it.
17: A big party, so right. Keep an eye out for that information.
16: Parties everywhere.
17: Parties everywhere. Like, we always need a good excuse to have a party, that's and right. Gunner earning his PGA membership is a really great reason.
16: Lisa Schwinnen is a guest. This is Jeff Kopack. This is The Golf Show on 740 The Fan. We're going to take a short break. Stay with us.
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0: We're back. This is Jeff Kopack, your host of The Golf Show on 740 The Fan statewide and into surrounding states and Canadian territories. Lisa Schwinnen is a guest PGA Master Professional at Edgewood Golf Course in North Fargo. Now, you are going to be down at doing some clinics at the KPMG Women's PGA at Hazeltine.
1: Yes. I participated. It was there 5 years ago, 2019.
0: Mm-hmm.
1: And as, you know, the Minnesota section of the PGA, there's just not very many women in the PGA in general, but particularly less in the Minnesota section. So anytime there's an opportunity to participate in the kind of stuff, I sign up. So when this opportunity came up, of course, I signed up immediately. So I'm participating in a ladies' clinic on Wednesday before the event. And then we're doing a PGA Hope program on Sunday, which is all for veterans. I'm actually doing a PGA Hope program now, too. And Gunner's got one as well up at Edgewood. The one I do is for women only, women veterans. It's a pretty fabulous group.
0: Tell me more about that.
1: Yeah, so it's through the Minnesota section and National PGA. If you go to the PGA Hope website and you are a veteran, you can sign up for a six-week series of free golf lessons. It is one of the greatest programs the PGA of America runs. It's fabulous. It's fabulous for veterans to be able to thank them. It's fabulous for us as instructors to get to hang out with them. It's fabulous for them to learn the game of golf. Like, it's all the things. It's just a phenomenal program. I digress, because that was totally not what the conversation we're talking about.
0: Right. Yeah.
1: But anyways, I'm doing that clinic on at the KPMG on Sunday.
0: Okay.
1: And then I will, I'm sure, get roped into volunteering for a bunch of other stuff. But it's really enjoyable, too, because we have got so many great Fargo connections at Hazeltine.
0: Mike Barge
1: was
0: on this
1: show
0: a couple weeks ago.
1: Right, and Marilyn Barge was, of course, just a legend in golf, not just women's golf.
0: Was she a mentor to you?
1: Oh, totally. Yep. She was coaching NDSU when I was getting out of high school and recruited me to play at NDSU. I didn't end up going there.
0: Went to the University of Portland.
1: I did, and played there instead, but you know, everybody knew Marilyn, right? Mm-hmm. She just got everybody in the game. She was so much fun. Just a great person. So to have Mike at Hazeltine, and I actually lived around the corner from them too. So wonderful people. And then ironically, my high school teammate, Jess Munson, it is also the 30th anniversary of our state championship golf team that Jess was a part of. And Jess, I think, won the individual that year, too.
0: She beat you?
1: Oh, yeah. She was Jess was a much better player than I am, or was. Now, maybe.
0: Come on.
1: It might be closer now, because I'm sure she's not playing. Well, you know what? She's probably playing a lot of golf, because she is the women's committee at Hazeltine chair.
0: Oh, she's playing at the big course, too.
1: So she's playing Hazeltine and the Women's League, and she got around a golf course pretty well quite some time ago, and I'm sure she would kick my butt now. But when I saw that this is at Hazeltine and saw that she is the chair of that committee, I was like, well, what in the, right? What a great connection.
0: Yeah. Mike Barge took a page from you, because he started a website, MikeBargeGolf.com, because you have GolfWithLisa.com. I think you still have that, right?
1: I sure do. And I've noticed a couple people now have Golf With Somebody websites.
0: You should have trademarked this stuff.
1: I know.
0: But anyway, Mike just said, yeah, it's good to connect with people, and I just thought I'd go on my own or do whatever you do with you do. Do you still find people heading to that site for you?
1: Oh, absolutely, and that's where I put all of my lesson stuff. So I've got all my junior programs there. I've got a variety of instructors who teach for me, and I know golf lessons are expensive, right? I'm expensive, and I get it. And if you just want to get better at the game and you need someone, you know, for your kids or for you, and you just need a beginner lesson, I've got a variety of instructors who've gone through my teaching program. So they get all the information that I want taught in a much more reasonable price. You know, and that's what some people need. So if you go to Golf With Lisa, you're going to see all of my instructors, all of the options. There's different times, different days of the week, different prices, you know, something for everyone.
0: I want to go back to that veterans thing you were talking about, because one of my best friends in Fargo did the similar thing with Mark Johnson at Sweet Shots a couple of years ago.
1: Yep, same program.
0: And said it was just the most coolest thing ever. How do people get involved, or how do they connect to you? What should they do?
1: So search for PGA Hope, and then it will send you to a website for locations. And we will offer, Gunner and I, because we love this program so much, we'll offer more of them. They ask the, it's a 5-to-1 ratio, and you have to be trained as part of that program. So we it's smaller than we'd like it to be, but we're going to keep offering programs because it's such a great program. And Mark did it. They do it at Sweet Shots in the winter.
0: Right.
1: So they did the winter ones. We're kind of doing the summer ones, and we'll kind of team up together, too.
0: Absolutely. Fargo Public Courses has a new policy this year, the no-show policy.
1: Yeah.
0: And Matt Cook from Rose Creek and I discussed this last month when he was on this show. And specifically it is, you have, 2 hours? I mean, you can cancel within two hours.
1: 2 hours, yeah.
0: I mean, and not get penalized. And the penalty being after two times of a violation, then you lose your privileges to book online.
1: Yeah.
0: How's that gone?
1: It's gone a lot better. We were just looking at the numbers yesterday. Significantly less. So last year on Memorial Day, we had 40-some no-shows. That's a lot.
0: That's a lot of revenue.
1: Right? That's a lot. Not even just revenue, but I want to play golf. Like, I want to get on the golf course. We have these fabulous golf courses in this area. The price, I mean, is ridiculously cheap compared to you go anywhere else in the world for the quality of golf you get. And people, you know, you book and you didn't show up, 40-some people. Like, we want to get people on the golf course. On Memorial Day 2 days ago, 3 days ago, whatever it was, we had maybe 3 no-shows, and that's it. So it's, you know, and stuff happens, right? People forget. You have emergencies. We totally get that. But being able to get more people on the course, that's the main goal, is to have access for people.
0: Well, accessibility, absolutely. And let's be honest, there are people who would book 2 tee times.
1: There's lots of things, right?
0: And a lot of shenanigans like that were happening. Here are the figures. Park District figures show there were 8,894 rounds that were reserved but not played in 2025. 8,894. That's 8,894 rounds that people probably couldn't access.
1: Exactly. And that's what it really is.
0: This isn't all year round either. I mean, we live in Fargo.
1: Right? I mean, those are times that other people could get on and play. And if you play anywhere else in the world, and I really mean almost anywhere else, not only are you putting a credit card down, but you are very likely paying for your tee time in advance.
0: I think it's a generous policy.
1: Yeah, so generous.
0: A lot of courses charge you.
1: Totally.
0: You didn't show up, boom.
1: Anywhere I play in Arizona in the winter, you're putting the credit card down, you're paying for it. They don't care if you show up or not.
0: That's right.
1: They really want you to pay and not show up, because that's the best of both worlds.
0: But it seems to be working.
1: It's definitely working. Now, there are kinks, of course, to work out, and I'm an old dog that doesn't learn new tricks very well. So just working the software is always a challenge, which is why I hire people under the age of 30 to do those things. But definitely, I think you'll see the numbers at the end of the year are going to be much better. And hopefully then we can have a better idea, too, of, you know, what is the right amount of golf courses in this town, right? Do we have a supply problem or not when people show up for the tee times they book?
0: Any news on any improvements? I know the sprinkler system has been talked about for a couple of years.
1: Yeah, that was going to the architect recently, so we're still waiting for, I think, a bid or some finalization on that, but we know that needs to be done, and next year is the plan. We've also got some remodeling that needs to be done with all of the, you know, the river, right? Like, everything is going to the river there. So you'll see the same thing, right? Fargo Country Club, too. They've got the kind of the same issues with, can we redesign? And we're not talking major things. We're talking about some green redevelopments. And, you know, you've got a couple of pin placements up there.
0: Number nine, please. Oh, for the love of God.
1: So hard. There is just not a pin placement you can put on there that's playable.
0: Nope.
1: It's tough. 9-11.
0: 9-11.
1: Old two.
0: And I would say six.
1: Six. That's, yeah.
0: But other than that, I mean, and the new greens are absolutely fabulous. But it's just age.
1: Well, 100 years next to a river, and that's all going to the river. So,
0: when you do an irrigation project, is it been discussed? Is it a hole or two at a time, or do you do a hole of kahuna, or what do you do?
1: Yeah, there's lots of different options, and the one that I've seen that is the most user friendly is you get these crews that come in. And they are, this is what they do. They are experts at this. They are going to trench basically 3 holes at a time on the side of the fairway during play. You don't even notice they're there. They do the whole thing. They're here all summer, or all season, I guess, for us, which could end up being summer. But you barely even notice them. They work sun up to sundown every day. They come do the whole thing. three holes at a time, minimal. You know, they just put the grass back in the trench, and you hardly even notice they were there. It's pretty phenomenal.
0: If they're off the fairway, I hope they're wearing protective gear if I'm on the tee box.
1: Well, they do, right?
0: Four.
1: I mean, I'm sure these guys have been
0: beforehand.
1: Hit many times. Well, that's good.
0: You, but way out there to 200 yards to the left.
1: Well, and in the other fairway, too, right?
0: The other fairway. Thanks, Lisa.
1: Absolutely.
0: Congrats on 100 years. That'll be fun. That'll
1: be
0: a fun
1: hope to
0: community
1: see you this
0: celebration.
1: Summer.
0: Absolutely. That'll be in July.
1: In July.
0: She's Lisa Schwinnen. She is a PGA Master Professional. By the way, how many? There's not very many Master Professionals.
1: No. Last time I checked, we're in the 400s.
0: In the country, yeah.
1: Of that would be in the history of the PGA.
0: In the history of the PGA, oh my
1: yeah,
0: goodness.
1: So there's some of those people, of course, are deceased, but I was 432, which I appreciated, an easy number to remember.
0: Yep.
1: 432.
0: Congrats. Awesome.
1: Thanks.
0: This is Jeff Kopack. This is Golf Show. Ty Zachowski right on the other side. Back after this.
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0: 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Lots of ways to play this game and to practice this game and to address this game. And we're going on another avenue and another a way of going about working on your game. And that is, I want to talk about Birdie's Athletic Club. And it's unique in a way that it combines a gym, it combines simulators, it combines golf. It's almost an all for one. And Ty Zachowski joins us. He is the owner operator of Birdie's Athletic Club, which just opened last February. Good morning. How are you?
1: Good morning there, Jeff. Yeah, appreciate you having me on here.
0: Absolutely. It's an interesting concept in that I think you have. It's 24 hours, first of all.
1: Yep, correct.
0: So how did you come about this? Where is the genesis of this idea?
1: Yeah, so my background is in the independent fitness industry, you know, and that's all on the side of my regular job. So I've been working in and on gyms for probably 12 or 13 years now. Mm-hmm. So I've always been working towards having my own facility. The other gyms that I own in Moorhead, I've got with some partners, and this kind of stemmed from me looking at building my own gym. And it wasn't, Birdie's has been kind of on my radar for a couple of years, but I didn't think it was going to happen quite this fast until I really started diving into cost to build simulators and realizing that I could do it a little bit more cost effectively myself. Mm-hmm. And then that's kind of how it came about. So, I also somewhat of a beginner to golf. So I started 4 years ago, and kind of just fell in love with it. So it seemed like the right thing to do, just put the two of them together, and you know, as you saw when you came to check the place out, it's kind of it's like the perfect hangout. Yeah,
0: so, it's a big man cave.
1: Yeah, it is. Yeah, it is. Yeah,
0: it's on 16th Street South in Moorhead, right next to I-94, if you will. If you want to mentally put that in your mind. Now, you're a 2011 graduate of West Fargo High School, correct?
1: Cool. Yep.
0: Kind of and you told me a lifetime skateboarder, mm-hmm. kind of skateboarding guy.
1: Yep.
0: Who found golf?
1: Yeah.
0: And. Give us experience on, I mean, you got into the gym business and trying to get into a gym, live and learn, mm-hmm. describe that process.
1: Yeah. I mean, you know, I started working out when I was 18, I enlisted in the military. And I thought I needed to, mm-hmm. to get a little more jacked to get ready for basic training there. So, I was kind of following my older brother. So, started working out, fell in love with that. And then, you know, I ended up, one of my favorite gyms in town, a lot of listeners might remember this place, but Sports Center.
0: Absolutely.
1: I was training at Sports Center and fell in love with that place, and then it ended up closing down shortly after I started training there. So after that closed, me and a very good buddy of mine decided we wanted to try to build our own place. Spent probably a year and a half buying gym equipment with cash, traveling all over the place, storing it up, and then we opened that place up when we were 20 and 21, and then it failed miserably, to say the
0: school
1: least.
0: School of hard knocks.
1: Yeah. And you know, fortunately, we didn't put ourselves in any kind of risky situation or scenario or anything like that. So I was able to kind of parlay that into working with another couple in town, John and Kayla, who opened up Metroflex when that first opened. So I got to join them, and I worked mm-hmm. at Metroflex for a year and a half, 2 years, and from there is kind of when I met my buddies who I ended up opening up Apex Fitness with in Moorhead, and we've got two locations for that. So that's where all the that experience stems from, is ultimately that. And that's been over the course of 12 or 13 years. So this has kind of been a long time coming.
0: So it's a spinoff from Apex?
1: Not necessarily. Okay. No, Apex is very, very different. Okay. That's just, you know, I don't want to say ordinary. It's got its own vibe and stuff going on. But that is a 24-hour gym in Moorhead. We've got two locations out there. And that's there, I would say we cater, you know, this wasn't necessarily intentional, but we cater very, very heavily to the high school and college demographic over there, because we are right in between NDSU, mm-hmm. MSUM, Concordia, Moorhead High, all that stuff. So
0: when you were looking for a facility, Ty, mm-hmm. what were you looking for? I think because you're looking at Grand Forks too, or Wahpeton.
1: Yeah.
0: So give us that process.
1: Yeah. And, you know, when I mentioned Grand Forks and Wahpeton, that was actually, you know, I'd mentioned a little bit earlier that I was trying to open up my own gym. Mm-hmm. And that was what that was for. So okay. I was looking around for different locations just for my own 24-hour gym. And that was, I was trying to start my own gym so that I could generate more cash flow to be able to afford building Birdie's. And that's kind of what I was getting at. Once I started doing some more research, I have an extensive background in framing, construction, home repair, renovation, stuff like that. So once I really start to understand simulators and what, you know, what can be done, what options there are, you know, what all is out there to be able to put these things together, that is when I made the transition from looking for just a 24-hour gym to building the golf gym. And that, you know, I started diving into that probably 2.5 years ago.
0: So. Okay. Is there any precedence out there? Because there are some facilities that do have some weight training equipment.
1: Yeah.
0: Not, I don't think, to the extent that you do, because, and if people to know, they're called shop condos where you're at.
1: Mm-hmm.
0: And you have four of those.
1: Four of them,
0: with the option for another one. This this is no small. What's the square footage of this?
1: It's 7,300, 7,400, somewhere in that ball. They're a little over 1,800 square feet apiece. So,
0: but you have extensive cardio equipment, too.
1: Yeah.
0: And gym equipment in there.
1: Yeah. So I wanted to, you know, for one, I'm really, really trying to do everything I can to make golf a little bit more affordable. That is ultimately my major goal here. So, and more accessible for that matter too, right? I mean, obviously we're in a very seasonal area when it comes to golf. And I was trying to build a space to make it more affordable to practice on a much more consistent basis. So, but yeah, the space, you know, it's fairly large. And the thing that I was trying to do differently is not just have a small section of gym or, you know, a couple free weights, bands, whatever. I wanted it to be where, like, if you have a membership there, you don't, and if you take the gym even remotely serious, you don't need to supplement a membership somewhere else. Like, it is a full-blown gym. I mean, it's all the cardio you need, all the selectorized equipment that you need, special, like, brand-new brands that are all focused on legs, hips, and glutes. I've got runs of turf in there for HIIT training, and then all of the free weight stuff that you need. So tons of cables, squat racks, platforms, dumbbells, benches, all that stuff.
0: Are there any places like this anywhere else in the country that you know of? To this extent, have you been looking on the internet? Mm-hmm. Like, you know, like I said, some have some of this, this, and this, but not the whole kahuna here.
1: Yeah. You know, and we've got, you know, we do have another great facility in town as well. But like you said, it's just the gym side of things is a little bit different. And then just the way that it's run being 24 hours and truly unlimited simulators, too. So it's funny that you ask about that. In the last 5 or 6 weeks, I've gone very, very deep into social media, and I'm posting a ton of content sharing the business and talking about the business. And I, you know, Jeff, I'll have to show you this afterwards here, but I am getting an abnormal amount of messages from people all over the country.
0: Really?
1: And it is, it's very interesting because in the grand scheme of things, like I, you know, 6 weeks ago, I had 350 followers on Instagram, and now I'm coming up on 4,000. And, you know, 4,000, you know, it's a start. You know, it's very strange the amount of people that are reaching out for just that small number of people. You know what I mean? Like it's a strange ratio, but there is a significant amount of interest in it and a lot of fascination with it. And I'm trying to get all the information out on like how I'm doing it and how I'm charging the rates that I'm charging because they seem abnormally low as well. So I get a lot of questions about that too.
0: People looking to do it themselves somewhere else?
1: Yeah. I mean, it's kind of a little bit of both, right? I get people reaching out like, hey, I've been thinking about doing something just like this and just kind of looking for answers to questions and some insight on it. Uh-huh. And then there's also people asking constantly if I'm going to be franchising the business. And you know, to be transparent or upfront, that is ultimately my goal. I mean, I've been doing the entrepreneur stuff for quite some time and really working towards being presented with something that I feel as though I can grow into a very, very large business. And it would be phenomenal if it starts here in the Fargo-Moorhead area.
0: So, and you did all your own work building this thing.
1: I did, yeah. The only stuff that I didn't do with the fit-up was stuff that I, you know, technically legally can't. So plumbing, electrical, HVAC, so that stuff I had to contract out. But even with those things, with the plumbing, like we break our own concrete, re-pour all the concrete. I built the bays start to finish. So everything you see. And then, you know, my buddies would give me hands whenever they had time. And same with my dad as well and my mom for that matter. So, but framed them. Start to finish, did all the sheeting. I've made every single one of those upholstered panels by hand, laid all the turf, set up all the electronics. I run all the security systems. I set up the doors, all the flooring. I source, pick up, and find all the gym equipment, hang all the mirrors, everything.
0: Well, thank God you're young.
1: Yeah.
0: were you sitting there at 1 a.m. go, I don't know about this, man. This is a lot of work.
1: Yeah. I mean, you know, that's a very, very important question to ask because I've talked to quite a few people and I'm trying to be as transparent as humanly possible with this. And if, you know, if people get a chance to check out my Instagram page, they'll say that as well, because I'm going to start sharing all of the information I can about the business itself and how, like how that process goes. And, to answer your question, I went to bed scared probably 4 or 5 months straight, you know, and it's, it, you know, the unfortunate thing is those feelings don't necessarily go away when you get up in the morning. You kind of just have to, now you have to face them head on instead of taking some rest, you know? So yeah, it's intense, you know, and it can be a challenge, but that's probably the hardest part is the mental side of it. But it's been good though. I'm learning a lot. You know, you think you know quite a bit and then you realize that you don't know even a fraction of it. So
0: risk.
1: Mm-hmm. Yep.
0: There's a risk.
1: Yeah.
0: Yeah. Can't be easy.
1: No, it's not.
0: Were you sleepless?
1: I wouldn't say that. It depends on what you consider sleepless, too.
0: Or you're too tired and to be sleepless. Yeah.
1: So it's, you know, you're able to get some hours and stuff, but it's just it never leaves your mind. Yeah. You know what I mean? Like even whether you're there or not, you're still thinking about it. So
0: Ty Zachowski is the owner operator of Birdie's Athletic Club in Moorhead. This is Jeff Kopack. This is a golf show on 740 The Fan. We're going to take a short break.

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0: This is the Golf Show on 740 The Fan. This is your host, Jeff Kopak. Ty Zachowski is owner-operator of Birdie's Athletic Club in Moorhead. It is five bays, right? Five simulators.
1: Yep.
0: All the cardio, weightlifting equipment you can run. It's 24 hours. So are there people in there in the middle of the night?
1: Yeah, there's people there all times of day. I do have quite a few people in there who work jobs that kind of throw their schedules all over the place, law enforcement, nurses, stuff like that. But there's people that are there at 1:30 in the morning every morning. There's people there at 3:30, 4:30, and then, of course, your normal, noon hour.

0: hour evening. So
1: what's the busiest time?
0: It's going to be that prime time, that prime time hour. Now, you know, we're in the slow season for indoor golf, obviously, you know what I mean? So like the utilization of the facility kind of tends to drop when we get into warmer season. Now I'm saying like I've had the business open for years, but it's only been a couple months. So, you know, obviously us here, we're all chomping at the bit waiting for courses and ranges to open to be able to finally see a, see a ball fly through the air instead of hitting an impact screen, you know. So utilization drops a little bit, but fortunately still adding members every month, which is very good. It's a very good sign, because you're, if you have the ability to add members and customers when the demand is probably at its lowest, that's a very, very good sign.
1: So one difference is there's no times, you're not timed on the bay. It's not like you're there for an hour.
0: Yeah.
1: So
0: yeah.
1: Is it a gentleman's agreement or a etiquette kind of thing?
0: Yeah. So you can kind of look at it that way. Now, one of the most important parts about Birdies is understanding that it is a technically a private facility. And all that necessarily means is that the memberships are going to be capped. So I'm not trying to sell an infinite number of memberships and just try to make as much money as possible. Now, from the business standpoint, I have a monthly gross revenue that I'm targeting, and I sell two different types of memberships. One's a gym only and one's full access. So, you know, the more gym only memberships I sell, the less full access memberships I'm going to end up selling. And I do have a, you know, a top line where I would draw the line at for full access. But the whole point is that with the cap that I have in mind, that even if you're coming during those prime time hours, you're still going to be able to get in on a bay. You know what I mean? You might have to golf after you work out instead of before you work out or whatever. But, you know, what I tell everybody when they're coming through there, one, I'll ask them, you know, what time you usually train at and whatnot. And then if they tell me it's during that, you know, 4, 5, 6 p.m., I'll just give them a heads up. Like, look, hey, you know, there might come a time where you come in here and all the bays are taken that. But given that it's, you know, the nature of a private facility is you build a much tighter knit community, and then you tend to get to know the people who are training at the same time as you every day. So if you're somebody who's willing to get to know somebody, there's never going to come a time where you can't golf. Now, on the flip side of that, I always tell people as well, like, hey, look, if you've been in here and you've been in the bay for an hour, hour and a half, and you see people waiting, it's not that you have to get out. Just invite them to join. Don't make them ask. You know what I mean? Now, we haven't I won't approach that point until October, November, right? I mean, I hope to have the facility full before then, but you're not going to see that high utilization rate until we get closer to winter.
1: So. Are there specific workouts for golf, meaning as far as weightlifting and weight training? And do you do that first and then hit the bays, or should you hit the bays first and then do the weight? Do you have specific targeting areas for golfers?
0: Yeah, I mean, that's a very good question, and it's kind of up in the air, right? Because if you're, depending on what type of workouts you're doing, you know, you might really, you know, if you're hitting it hard, it's going to be tough getting some good consistent swings in, you know what I mean? But then it's like, you know, your best case scenario is probably to kind of stretch out, do some mobility stuff, then go swing for a while, and then maybe get your lift in. But the other option too is, it's like, well, maybe you're hitting the Sims two or three times a week, and then you're lifting weights two or three times a week, you know, on different days or whatever, you know. But to answer the question, as far as specific workouts, there's all kinds of different programs out there that you can do. And a lot of it is based around rotational legs, hips, and glutes as well. And I have probably one of the largest lines up of leg, hip, and glute equipment in that facility. You know what I mean? And then you if you're looking up golf workouts, you're seeing a lot of stuff with bands, kettlebells, medicine balls, stuff like that. And all of that stuff is there as well. So, you know, and I believe there's like TPI trainers as well. You know what I mean? So
1: And then
0: I just got to meet a gentleman in town here who's, I think he's the first chiropractor in town to be TPI certified as well. So I'm trying to get some stuff lined up with him where he can come in and maybe teach a group on some mobility stuff and whatnot as well. So,
1: what's TPI?
0: I believe it's Titleist Performance Institute.
1: Okay.
0: So it's like their specific training programs.
1: Sure.
0: So yeah,
1: I'm guessing you're not going to want to try to max out on bench and then grab a club.
0: It's going to be tough. It's going to be very tough. Yeah, you're not. You're probably not going to be seeing your normal numbers if you do that. So,
1: do you get all ages?
0: Yeah. So, I have. I mean, as far as my current members, they range everywhere from, at the moment, I want to say it's like 18 to 68 or 69.
1: Mm-hmm.
0: And I've got a couple members in there who have some younger kids, and we've got it set up so that, you know, basically they can come in on weekends with them if they're just hanging out or swinging or whatever. But, for the most part, we're keeping it, 16 and above as far as the age group, unless it's on weekends, you know, with a parent or with an adult.
1: Yeah.
0: But yeah, that it's a very large age range as far as the demographic goes. So
1: I'm intrigued on the business model, and I want to get back to this because you're talking about franchising, and you may be onto something here.
0: Yeah.
1: You might be. Mm-hmm. I mean, is there, do you have to patent it or something? I mean, does that work? I'm not a business guy. I don't know.
0: Yeah. So unfortunately, you can't, you know, I don't necessarily know that you can patent the idea. Yeah. You know what I mean? It's ultimately just having the right systems and processes to be able to grow it quicker and provide a better product.
1: And the expertise that you can
0: do this. Exactly. Right? Yeah. And, you know, I now have the skill set to kind of know every side of that business, right? And not only from the actual physical building of it, but the systems and processes you need in place. You know, I just posted a video online last night going over the total build out cost actually. And one of the things that caught most people's eyes was the amount that I spent to build those five simulator bays. And it's a very, very low number. And, you know, I'd have to get your opinion on what you thought about those bays. I know you didn't get to swing in them, but
1: they look professional to me.
0: Yeah. And they're some of the only full finish bays in town too. So it's fully upholstered panels, tongue and groove, butcher block countertops, full T-line turf throughout, you know, so it's, they were meant to feel like more high end bays, but then again, it's paired with a much lower cost, and that's not even something we've mentioned yet, I guess, but those full access memberships, they're $100 a month, you know.
1: That's it. Yep. The floor plan, the layout, did you go through several options you probably drew it out, I'm sure. Do I want this area to be the weight training, this area to be the bays? Does this mesh with this? All those things.
0: Yeah, it was interesting to try to figure that out. Actually, just granted the layout of shop condos, right? I couldn't completely tear down the walls between the bays. Some of them have utilities going through them. The majority of them don't. However, one of the things you had to keep in mind is you need mirror space. And I happen to be in one of the units that's right along the roadside, and I have overhead doors and exit doors on both ends. Mm-hmm. So then the only mirror space I have is the adjacent walls. You know what I mean? So that's kind of why the openings are not fully blown out through the facility. But one of the other really, really important things I had to try to figure out over there was the parking, right? So, you came in on one side of the building that has, you know, Bluetooth access with your phone. You can also get in on the other side of the building. So that's why the lobby is laid out the way that it is. So it doesn't matter which door you come in. But but then aside from that, it was kind of just flow, right? I mean, I wanted the golf.
1: Flow, that's the word I was looking for.
0: Yeah, I wanted the golf bays on one end so that you don't have to, you know, you don't necessarily have to listen to balls hitting the impact screen when you're on the gym side, because I've got music playing over there. I don't play music on the golf side. You know what I mean? So everything was put where it is for a reason. And it ended up working out really well. I guess that's my opinion anyways. So I'm very, very happy with how things turned out.
1: So a membership, you get a card that gets you in the door?
0: Not even. You're using your phone. So
1: okay, you're using a phone.
0: Yep.
1: But you must be camered up because you can't be there 24 hours a day.
0: Yeah. And that was another thing I did very intentionally, right? So as soon as you walk in the door, you see an 85-inch TV behind the counter with all the cameras on it. So, and I do that so that people know, obviously, that the facility is secure. And I want you to feel safe, you know what I mean? So if it's not staffed, or if I'm not around or don't have any part-time employees around, I want you to be aware that the facility is secure, you know what I mean? And then also if anything were to ever happen, you know, like you can see the cameras, you know what I mean? So that was done very intentionally. So, but yeah, everything is very autonomous. Like if you wanted to go there right now and get a day pass, you can do it in the parking lot and you can get in right away. And then you're all set up and good to go. You get an email that explains everything to you. It's Bluetooth access with the app. So
1: young entrepreneurs love it.
0: Yep.
1: Love it.
0: Yeah.
1: Congratulations.
0: Yeah. Appreciate it.
1: That's good stuff. You know, new ideas that makes the world go around.
0: Yep.
1: That's Ty Zakowski. He's owner operator of Birdies Athletic Club and more. Is it birdiesathleticclub.com?
0: Yes.
1: Yep. Okay. For the website.
0: Yep.
1: And obviously do the Google machine. You'll get right to it.
0: Yep.
1: That'll do it for this edition of the Golf Show. This is Jeff Kopack. Until next week, hit them straight.
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4: He has become,
5: right.
4: I mean, everybody sees him on television with the Wild. But when I saw him behind the counter and Dad wasn't there, he didn't seem to be that committed.
5: Well,
4: and I love you, Kevin.
5: Yeah. There are some people that think you should be committed, but that's a whole other story in itself. But I'll stick up for you on that one. I'll sign the papers, though, as well. It's great to talk to Kevin Gore. We'll take a short break. We'll come back. We got another hour to go. It's Tee to Green. Our next guest is going to be Travis Milliman from he's the Ping Senior Design Engineering Manager. 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We'll talk to him about that. 3M Open is coming up. We will be broadcasting the last two Saturdays of Tee to Green, last two Saturdays in July, Saturday leading up to tournament week, and then we'll be there for the third round. I think they're still looking for volunteers. I know they're selling tickets. Scotty Scheffler's going to be there. 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We'll hope to see you there as well. We'll take a short break. We'll come back with more. We're broadcasting live from McGregor. It's a spectacular facility. It's Minnesota National. A Joel Goldstrand design. Back with more after this. Tee to Green, brought to you by Ping and by our friends at Second Swing.
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22: Hour number two, a tee to green on the Common Man, Dan Cole, the official unofficial ambassador to Minnesota Golf. Craig, where'd Craig go? He disappeared. He'll be back shortly.
4: Something we said?
22: Yeah, maybe it was something we said. Maybe we went to go work on his game. Master professional Craig Warren will join us in just a moment. That, of course, the voice of Paul Peterson, a.k.a. Ping Guy. We start hour number two excited and delighted to be joined by the Ping Senior Design Engineering Manager. I call him Ping Scientist Guy 2.0. It's Travis Milliman. And, Travis, thanks for having us on, or thanks for having coming on the show today. We do appreciate it. How are you?
23: I'm doing great. Thanks for having me.
22: Yeah. You know, last year when we had you on, I dubbed you Ping Scientist Guy 2.0, and I think I remember telling you that I thought you seemed to be a little sharper, a little more on the ball than Marty, but we had Marty on last week. I think he may have passed you up. He was talking all sorts of technological gobbledygook, and he had my head spinning there. But my question for you is, who do you think is going to come up with the next great technological advancement between the two of you? Because it seems like you guys at Ping are coming up with something every single year.
23: You know what? I owe a lot of what I am doing at Ping to Marty. He's actually the person who hired me. So a comparison to Marty is every day of the week is a good thing in my books. So I hope to be at his level someday. Totally fine, be 2.02 or even just the Ping Guy.
22: Very diplomatic of him, right?
4: It sounded good anyway.
22: It sounded good anyway. Yeah. How did you, before we start talking about some of the new technologies, including the Scottsdale Tech Alley Blue and just all the different things that have happened at Ping and what's coming up in the future, how did you get to Ping and how did you become interested in golf club technology?
23: Yeah, I actually, I think my introduction to golf in the grand scheme of life was pretty late. I played a bunch of other sports in high school. I got hurt, and so I couldn't really run around as a track guy. Actually, my whole family are track people, and so I was trying to be that. And then I had a knee injury, so I was like, you know what, I'll go out for golf freshman year of high school, and never looked back. Got a job at the golf course, working outside services, cleaning clubs, cleaning carts. And I think my freshman year in high school was my first year playing golf, and my scoring average is in the mid to high 90s, I think top in 100 here and there. And then I gradually worked my way throughout high school to my senior year. I was around plus one or plus two, ended up walking on at Oregon State. So played a little bit of golf there at a pretty good golf school. I was by far the worst player on the team, which was humbling every day. And then coming out of that, I kind of had this late obsession with the game in terms of, like, most people you hear that play golf in college, they started when they were six or five. I have two little girls. I'm trying to start them at four and six right now. And so I was pretty late to the game in that aspect. But in college, I went to school for mechanical engineering and played golf at the same time. So it was a dream of mine at that point was, like, I want to design golf clubs for a living. And I don't know how I won the lottery. I ended up applying. And, you know, Marty was the one who called me and said, hey, we have a job opening for you here. This is back in 2014. And so I jumped on then and the rest has been just a dream. I show up to work every day, and I'm outside hitting golf balls in beautiful Phoenix. It's obviously getting a little bit hotter now, coming into June, but hitting golf balls every day out there, thinking, you know what, this is a dream to be able to design golf clubs, come out and use them, and then on the weekends, hopefully go try to play with them as well.
4: Travis, we talked about a few things here yesterday and kind of visited about some things that Marty spoke about last week. One of the things I am so impressed by as a longtime pinger is our knowledge library, our Karsten knowledge library that you guys have availed to you, starting back with our genius founder Karsten Solheim. How does that play into your world?
23: It's paramount. I think that one of the, so for those of you who don't know, it's basically the knowledge library is the collection of all of our research, all of our findings. We want to make sure that if we do something on a club or a prototype or foundational research in terms of how the golf ball and the golf club interact or how the golf club and the golf and the golfer interacts, we document it. And we want to make sure if it's knowledge that we learn, if we don't document it, then it's lost. A great example is we have interns starting up here next week at Ping. And for them, a big part of their internship will be understanding how golf clubs work. And the best way we can do that is we point them to the knowledge library and we say, hey, here's every piece of foundational information we have. It could be as simple as here's how this club was designed. Here's what we did on this club. Or it could be here's what happens when you change loft of a driver or an iron or a wedge or a putter. This is what happens very discreetly to the ball speed, launch, and spin. We call them trade-off curves. So if you change one variable, what happens? And it is paramount. We use it in the design world. We use it every day. And we want to make sure another part is we keep adding to it. As golf clubs progress, I think they've come a long, long ways. Even in my time, I'm relatively new to the industry. And even in my time, looking back at what we had in 2014 when I first joined on to what we have today and what we have coming up in the next few years, it's wild to see the difference. And so we need to make sure that we keep adding to that foundational knowledge. Because if we don't, then the next generation of Ping designers that comes after me will be they're going to wonder why we did the things we did. And I think another reason, when you see a club come out from Ping, you the understood premise within the Pingdom is it needs to beat the previous club. It needs to have a reason why it's better. And so going back on the foundational knowledge of why golf clubs perform the way they do, we have a really good leg to stand on. And we say, hey, this is going to be better for this reason. We've tested it. We predicted it before we made the club. We tested it. It matched our expectations. And, so it's paramount to everything we do. I'm in there every day.
22: Well, you know, you mentioned that what you have there basically explains how a golf club works. I need to know how a golf club works. Maybe I should go there, because if you'd see me play, you would think I don't know how a golf club works. But that's another story in itself. What about, I just received my, I'm so excited, Santa Claus. Christmas came early in May. I have a Scottsdale Tech Catch Onset Putter. And explain to me why the technology is so different and why.
23: Yeah, I mean, I think there's a lot of putters out in the marketplace right now that look a certain way, that have this cool story about minimal torque. Or our Scottsdale Tech Alley Blue or Catch Onset, the ones you're referring to there is Onset. Maybe we'll start there. We call our putters Onset. It is not zero torque. We actually like torque at Ping. We think that, and this is going back to, we have a ton of documents in the P3 light in our Karsten's knowledge library to show why people respond to torque. And so we like torque at Ping. When we talk about putters, people have heard the different stroke types that we have. Hopefully you've heard the different stroke types. Right? There's a straight arc, a slide arc, a strong arc. Those are just really good ways to classify different amounts of torque. And what we try to do at Ping when we design putters, we design them to these different stroke types, is we try to match up what a player's torque is. Because everyone, if you have a ton of rotation in your stroke, which studies show 99% of people have some amount of rotation in their stroke, that we want to be able to match you to a putter that will unlock the most potential for you. So we have a ton of research going back to the knowledge library. When we give someone that has a strong arc rotation, right, someone that has a ton of face angle rotation during their putting stroke, if we give them a putter that is designed for someone who has minimal rotation, they're still going to deliver the club with a lot of rotation. It's actually kind of this weird phenomenon. We can't, it's very hard to change someone's putting stroke. We just try to match it up to something that they do really well. And so that's where the onset comes in. We actually have, our onset putters have torque. We want to make sure that when someone has rotation in their stroke, we're matching it up to torque. So onset for us is basically placing the shaft in front of the CG. When you displace the shaft from the CG, right, the CG is basically the center of mass of the golf club. When we put our shaft in that golf club, we have always tried to put it in front of the CG for, one, creating torque. So we can, as a golfer, you can feel that torque and resist that torque, the interaction between you and the club. But also we want to make sure we're pulling the CG, if that makes sense. So if we have the shaft in front of the CG, we're ensuring, and this is Carson's principle. That's why when he designed his early putters, he always had the shaft in front of the head, right? The onset or the offset hosel. Plumber's neck on an answer, right? The shaft is in front of the CG of the putter. It always has been for him since kind of the early days there. And so what he was really trying to profess there was that when you're pulling the CG, you're creating a bunch of stability. So when we do our onset putters, we're trying to put that shaft, it is back from the face, which we'll talk about has its unique advantages, but we're also pulling the CG. And the kind of practical real-life examples of that have stuck in my head are when you're towing a boat, right? So say you have a truck and a boat, you're going up. I know you guys are in Minnesota. I hear there's 10,000 lakes there. I'm assuming there's some boats up there too. When you have your truck and you're towing your boat, it's super easy when you're towing. Imagine the truck is your shaft and that boat is your CG. When you're going forward, that boat goes wherever you go, right? It's just following where your truck is going. It creates a ton of stability, right? If you ever throw that truck in reverse and you try to back it down a boat ramp, effectively at that point you're pushing the CG. And anyone that has done that, anyone that's towed a trailer or tried to back up a trailer knows that it requires a ton of precision to be able to direct the motion repeatedly, accurately. A lot of frustration involved in that. And so we take the same premise when it comes to designing our putters. Treat the CG that we talked about as the boat as being in the center of the golf club, and we want to make sure that our truck or our shaft is in front of it so that when we're pulling the CG, it creates stability. It kind of comes back in line with where you're pulling it. Another great example is a wheelbarrow. This is actually one that Carson loved to use, and so I like to honor him and say it the same way. His premise was, okay, you have a wheelbarrow loaded up with a bunch of dirt, and you're at your house, and you're in the street, and you are pushing the wheelbarrow, right? The wheelbarrow is your CG. You are the pusher or the shaft, right? And when you come up to a curb and you try to push it up the curb, what happens?
22: Tips to the side.
23: It's really insane. Well, you can do it if you're very precise and you come at the exact right angle. You can get it up on that curb, but it takes some skill. What happens if you pull that wheelbarrow? You turn around, you pull it up onto the curb. It's pretty easy. It follows where you're trying to pull it from. And so that's in the two kind of real world examples, that's what we treat onset as. So when you see a putter out there in the market and we're designated as onset, we're trying to create stability. We're trying to have you pull the CG. So it might, the shaft might need, might not be in the place it's always been in that low heel region. But it still is applying Carson's engineering physics.
0: Travis, good morning.
23: Those are new putters for us. What's that?
0: I'm sorry. What I was looking for was your opinion on the golf ball rollback. What that does to your particular job on trying to figure things out.
23: Yeah, I think the golf ball rollback supposedly coming in a couple of years is going to be an interesting time for us. We don't make a golf ball. Ping doesn't make a golf ball. We used to a while back, way before my time. And so it's going to be interesting. I know that there are some balls out on tour that are being played right now from some other staff players. And so it's kind of for us, we're still evaluating it. It's going to be, without getting into too much detail into how we're going to solve that problem or that challenge, I think going back to the fundamentals of how golf clubs and golf balls interact, we have a ton of knowledge on that. And so once we get a golf ball, we see what those kind of come out like. We're gonna have a pretty good engineering solution to match the performance.
4: Travis, one of the things I think that's fascinating through the history of golf equipment is materials. So, you know, I drove up here this morning through pine forests. You know, we used to make golf clubs out of trees, and then all of a sudden steel came into play, then titanium came into play, then composites came into play. Talk about that evolution and that progression from what you've experienced to what you guys are working on a daily basis.
23: Yeah, that's a great question. I think, obviously, as I mentioned before, my golf experience started very much into the titanium era. We were already in the titanium era when I started playing golf, but kind of the foundation as to why the golf industry has shifted from these different materials over time, we can go through. So, as you mentioned, club started as persimmon woods. It was a really good way to, as a craftsman, be able to carve something out of a solid material. I know that over time there was kind of laminate designs they carved themselves out of. And that was kind of the early foundation of woodwoods, which is ironic because we still call them woods from that time. And so just looking at the history of Ping, we had woodwoods for a long time. And as you saw Karsten start to evolve those designs, he wanted to create more discretionary mass. He wanted to save mass because when you have a woodwood, it's solid, right? It's a solid core, and you can only make it so big for the weight that you have, right? A driver is typically around 200 grams, raw weight. And so 200 grams in wood, you can't make it very big. And so his premise was, okay, let's start to hollow out the wood. So if you looked at some of those zing woods back in the day, they had those steel sole plates on the bottom. Those sole plates actually covered up a hollow. He would take a drill press and core out the center of each and every one of those woods. So what he was trying to do was create more mass and more freedom. So that over time then gravitated from wood into steel, where you can go from something that we wanted to create more mass savings. We wanted to make a hollow structure. And what we wanted to do with that mass was basically put it more at the perimeter. So as you start to go from a wood that's solid core, all of your mass is in the center of the golf club. Karsten was an innovator in his time about creating perimeter weighting. As you go from wood to steel, you basically created a hollow core, which you could put all of the mass at the perimeter. And what that does for a golfer is it creates more forgiveness. You can make a thinner face, right? Typically wood is solid. A steel driver would have been, it had a much, much thinner face to it. So you get more ball speed. You get a higher MLI product. So more forgiveness. So it goes faster and goes straighter. And then as material has continued to be evolved in golf, we went from steel to titanium, which is an interesting one because titanium is actually a weaker material than steel, but it is much, much lighter than steel. It's about roughly, let's say, about half the density of steel, a little bit more than half the density. And so what we like to, how we've classified it is it has a really good strength to weight ratio. So it's really strong for how light it is. It's not quite as strong as steel, but it is way lighter than steel. And so essentially what we could do with that was make it the golf club even bigger. And once again, as you make the golf club bigger, your MOI goes up. And so players tend to hit more fairways. And it saved more and more mass that we could use to strategically place in different areas that would even add more forgiveness. King has been a big fan of going low and back with our back weight, with our CG shifter, because that creates the highest MOI condition. And so that was really good for doing that. And now we're more into the composite era. We have a lot of composite in our golf clubs. The G440K driver we launched earlier this year has two panels of composite, one on the crown, one on the sole. And the premise is still very much the same. We want to create more forgiveness. And so we're saving that material in titanium and we're shifting some of that to composite. I won't say that we're going to shift everything to composite because composite, like I said, from steel to titanium, composite is weaker than titanium, as titanium is weaker than steel. But we're trying to put it in areas that are less functional for performance, right? A crown and a sole. There's not a whole lot of people hitting the golf ball in the crown of the driver or the sole, hopefully not the sole of the driver. So those are areas that we can save mass and put a, technically speaking, weaker material in, but functionally we don't need the stiffness in those sole and crown regions for durability reasons. So yeah, as we gravitated over from woods to steel to titanium to composite, everything is an effort to create lighter structures that save more mass that then we can use to put into better areas for forgiveness. At the same time, yields more speed. So does that kind of jive with what your expectations were as well?
22: Yeah, that would cover everything.
4: Well, if you're comfortable hitting it farther and straighter, then obviously G440K is a good choice because of titanium and because of composite, to oversimplify things.
22: It's quite simple. Our guest is Travis Milliman. He's the Ping Senior Design Engineering Manager down in the desert. You know, Travis, when hybrids first came onto the scene, they were all the rage. I still play them, but I'm seeing fewer of those in people's bags. They now seem to be gravitating more toward, instead of a 3-wood, they're playing a 4-wood, and now instead of a hybrid, they might be playing a 7-wood, and there's even players playing 9-woods, and not just recreationally, but on tour as well. Why are we going now from hybrids kind of being all the rage to now sort of going back to fairway woods or fairway metals?
23: I think the most common fairway wood back in the day, even 5 years ago, was the 3-wood. Everyone has a 3-wood. And I think as consumers and fitters have gotten better at fitting our golf clubs, I'm just going to talk to Ping specifically. As we've changed our designs over time, we've actually gotten more and more data on how people can play their best, and a lot of people struggle with getting the ball in the air with fairway woods. And so we've actually seen this shift where the fastest players out there play 3-woods. As you move down in loft, or down in speed, I should say, the lowest lofted fairway wood people might play is a 5-wood, right? And so if you're going to play a 5-wood, what does that gap well to? And a lot of people now are playing a 5-wood, a 9-wood, or a 4-wood and a 7-wood. And I think it had this weird taboo, probably we've made 7-woods for a long time. It had this weird taboo that, the best players in the world don't play them. I'm not going to play them either. And I think as the PGA Tour players have gotten better and more informed on their golf clubs, the 7-wood is a very common play on the PGA Tour right now. A lot of people play it because it goes higher than a hybrid. It lands softer than a hybrid and has typically just a little bit more spin than a hybrid. And so those players playing it out on tour, they're hitting that into par fives a lot of the time, and they want to have the ability to stop it on the green. And so those players, then the average golfers like all of us, are watching those people play, and we're like, wow, if it's good for them, it could be good for me. And we've always thought it's a really good solution for someone that needs more speed, someone that needs more height, more stopping power. When we design our fairway woods and we design our hybrids and we design our irons, we actually want them to gap together. So our irons, typically our lowest lofted irons, most commonly now is probably a 5-iron in a lot of people's sets, will be the lowest launching of the three. They're just heavier. The shafts are heavier. They're shorter. As we move in from an iron to a hybrid, we typically add a little bit of length. So the hybrids are a little bit longer. They're that metalwood style, right? So it's that steel construction. So you get a little bit more ball speed, a little bit more spin, a little bit more height. And then as you move from the hybrid to the fairway wood, we build them even longer. The shaft is even longer. The heads are even bigger. And so what that ultimately does is get the ball in the air even better. And so the players that have shifted from hybrids to fairway woods, those highest lofted fairway woods, they're doing it because they need more height and they need more stopping power when it comes to the green. And so we've definitely seen a shift in the industry. Fairway woods are probably, high lofted fairway woods are some of the hottest clubs out there in terms of year-over-year growth. I think for Ping specifically, if I look back at even the recent weeks and months, our 7-woods have been outselling our 3-woods because people just need a ton of help getting the ball in the air, and that person who is well fit into a 3-wood is becoming more and more rare as fittings have gotten better.
22: But my question for you would be, because I know I used to play all fairway woods. Heck, I had 1 through 15 in my bag. It's a long story, and it's not worth getting into now. And now I have trouble hitting a fairway wood at all. But if the 3-wood, let's say your 3-wood, you're a player that can hit a 220, 230. But how, if you replace that with a 4-wood, to me it just seems logical. And, I'm from Detroit. The way we learn to count Detroit is 0-1, 0-2, 0-3. That 4-wood is not going to travel as far as the 3-wood, and the 7-wood certainly isn't going to go as far as a 4-wood. So how do I make up for that distance? Is there a way to do that, or am I just doomed to, just going to have to hit my driver farther? Does that make sense?
23: Yeah, that's a great question. Yeah, so we actually find the theory behind a 15-degree 3-wood, it will always go farther than a 17-degree four would. For some players, for the fastest players out there, that's true. The three wood has more distance potential. But at a certain point in time, at a certain club head speed, the four wood actually will go farther because it has more loft. You'll be the ball will stay in the air longer. Some people, if they don't have enough speed, and it is user dependent based on how you deliver loft, like your angle of attack, your club head speed, at a certain point in time, the four wood will go farther than the three wood. Even though it has more loft, the ball will just stay in the air more and have a little bit more spin. So we actually find that the four wood could be the longest fairway wood in your bag. The three wood just doesn't get in the air, doesn't stay in the air. And so the same thing with that seven wood is that you're always trying to pair when you have higher lofted fairway woods. And I've been a fairway wood designer for the last 5 years or so. And so as you have higher lofted fairway woods, you're actually just trying to gap those to your longest fairway wood. So it's not trying to maximize distance on the seven wood. That seven wood has a unique use case. You're trying to get something in the air to stop. Whereas a three wood, you could be using that, or four wood, you could be using that off the tee. You're trying to push it out there as far as you can. So we think that seven wood is really good for gapping and for height and for stopping. So I wouldn't really look at it like, hey, it's going shorter than my five wood, because for some players, it actually could go the same distance depending on how much speed you have. Does that make sense?
22: Yeah, it makes sense, Travis. Well, for me, I'm not only do I have 4 years of college eligibility remaining, but I have two of high school. So, but for somebody like me, it still makes sense. Thanks for joining us. We really appreciate you taking time out from your schedule to do that. Go back to the laboratory with your Petri dishes and all your beakers and keep working on improving golf clubs so that it can make the game a little bit more simple for the rest of us.
4: So let me ask you this question. After we've had Travis here with us, are we even interested in talking to Marty again?
22: I think Marty is going to be put out to pasture.
4: He's like
22: a persimmon wood or a hickory shafted club. It's just he's no longer useful to us. And you can tell him we said that. Travis, thanks.
23: No.
22: All right. Thanks again for your time.
23: Thank you so much for having me. Yeah.
22: You bet. Travis Milliman, he's the Ping Senior Design Engineering Manager. We'll come back. We're at Minnesota National. 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
18: 22. This is 2026. We're going to leave that conversation in 2022. But, yeah, we're going to leave it in 2022.
0: So that's a no, right? He knows that's never happening. I think is that what it is, the reality that he knows he's not getting a fully guaranteed deal. Look, at some point in time, I think a quarterback will get a fully guaranteed deal. I'll be honest, with all due respect to Lamar Jackson, he's not going to be the first quarterback. All right, he's not going to be the first quarterback. And I'll be honest, like I think Lamar gets hated on way too much, but I'll be honest, based on his playing style, he is one of the last quarterbacks that I'm considering giving a fully guaranteed contract to. There's a few other quarterbacks I would consider, and even then I'd have hesitation, but there's no chance he's the quarterback that's getting the first fully guaranteed deal. Absolutely not.
5: Yeah, Lamar, if you want a fully guaranteed contract, you need to pick up a baseball, and you need to pick up a bat, and you need to learn how to hit a curveball, because then you can get a fully guaranteed contract just by switching sports.
0: That's the sounds of the week. All right, up next, we'll stick with the NFL. Calendar about to turn to June. An update on A.J. Brown and where he could be headed. And should we expect a trade to happen right when the calendar turns to June? That's next here on Westwood One Sports.
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0: Category one tickets for the World Cup, and so I'm going to go to a match. But the tickets, man, face value on some of these were $500 tickets, and so the pricing is pretty crazy, you know. For and we're seeing them dip down. I would say, like, my guess is it's going to continue to dip down. Argentina, Algeria was at one point the cheapest ticket was $1,500 to go, and now you can get in for the bad seats for about $800. So it's started to slowly dip down, and maybe it's leveling out. So we'll see. But I'm excited to talk some World Cup with you here in a couple weeks, especially with USA, and see their chances. We'll hopefully have a couple guests on that, quite honestly, are way more knowledgeable about soccer than you and I are. I love watching and going to soccer games, and I used to have season tickets for a local soccer team here, so I'm not anti-soccer by any means. I don't have the knowledge of some of these rosters, international rosters, the way some other people do. And, you know, the Champions League final everybody's talking about right now, I don't know the backstory enough. I know they're about to go to penalties, though, with PSG and Arsenal tied at a goal apiece.
1: Yeah, I treat the World Cup the same way I treat the Olympics. Like, look, when we are in it, I will learn everything there is to know about it. But outside of that, I don't know if I have the space in my brain to figure
0: Yeah,
1: out.
0: like, I want to watch Ronaldo, Messi, and Mbappe, okay?
1: Right.
0: I want to watch those three guys play soccer. It's unbelievable.
1: Yeah, look, I don't have the I don't yeah the Dutch striker. I don't have the capacity in my brain to hold that. And, look, I've got two girls under the age of four, right? Like, it's like I've got enough things in my life to deal with. But when we are in it, when that ball is kicked off for the very first game, oh baby, yeah, give me all the World Cup I can possibly get.
0: Yeah, I can't wait. I got some watch parties I'm planning on going to. Those are fun, watching with other fan bases as well. So I can't wait to experience that. And like I said, I've heard the Dutch are pretty crazy when it comes to the fan base in a good way, in support of their team. So I can't wait for that. All right, we mentioned right before we went to break, I know we got sidetracked there, but we mentioned the New York Knicks, who are just waiting, man. They're just sitting on the couch, chilling, waiting. They won 11 straight playoff games. They've been dominant, point differential over 19 points throughout this postseason. They await the winner of tonight's game seven between the Spurs and the Thunder. And I still think the Knicks have been the most impressive team during this postseason. Yet, if you go and look at the look-ahead lines in potential hypothetical games over at BetMGM for a potential Knicks Thunder or a Knicks Spurs final, the Knicks are underdogs in both of those series, and will be underdogs, I should say, in both of those series, which I guess I'm not surprised, considering we thought the Spurs and Thunder were the better teams going in. But this Knicks team in the first final since 1999, I think this is great for the NBA. Like, I think this is really, really good for the NBA, not just to have a New York team in it, but there's something special about the brand name Knicks and Madison Square Garden having an NBA Finals, and we're going to get that starting next week.
1: Yeah, we were talking earlier this hour about how, like, quickly, you know, the Thunder, which, I mean, I don't necessarily agree with this, but how quickly the Thunder have kind of become villains, and how people are over the Thunder already. While playing the Knicks, like, it's funny, if the Thunder and Knicks square off in the NBA Finals, like, I think America will be on the side of the New York team rather than the team from Oklahoma City, which is so wild to me because it's usually
0: Yeah.
1: the other way around, right? Like, it's usually like, yeah, Midwestern team's gonna beat that big city East Coast team, right? I don't know. I think there's a lot of people that are excited about the Knicks being in the NBA Finals for the first time since we were rocking cargo shorts, right? Since Lou Bega was singing about you know, a little bit of Sandra in his life, and Monica and Rita and Tina and Sandra. Like, literally, like, it's been a minute. Like, I think back when we were all making sure that our computers were Y2K compatible was the last time the Knicks were in the NBA Finals. It is crazy to me, and I do think it is better for the NBA that the Knicks have made it this far. It's certainly better for New York. Mike Francesa has said, like, yeah, the people get excited when the Yankees and the Giants win their championships, but people lose their minds in New York when the Knicks are good.
0: Yeah, it's why, you know, we had a question here earlier in the week with some friends, and it's like, I would rather be the starting point guard for the Knicks trying to win a championship than the starting quarterback for the Cowboys. I'm serious. I know the NFL's king, but I think it matters more in New York when it comes to that. Whereas the Cowboys, Jerry Jones would probably just make it all about himself anyway if they, in fact, got to that point. All right, up next, let's talk about some controversy.
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0: does he think that this will shift the narrative for years to come? 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

0: Oh, well, no question. No question. Yeah. Absolutely. All right, let's get to final predictions and bets for Game 7 tonight in the NBA down at OKC. We've been talking about it all show long. Spurs, Thunder. The Thunder, 3.5-point favorites over at BetMGM. The total staying steady at 212.5. Spurs, plus 125 to win outright and get to the finals. The Thunder are minus 150. A couple bets, a couple thoughts on the game. I told you, like, I think the Thunder win this game, but I'm going to take the Spurs to cover the 3.5. I really am. I think the Spurs can cover in this spot. SGA has not been effective throughout this series, and I know we gave you the stat. When he scores more than Wimby, they're 3-0, and if they're not, then Wimby's and the Spurs are 3-0. I do think SGA is going to have a big night. If you wanted him to get 30 or more tonight, minus 140, I actually like that bet a lot. So maybe he doesn't outscore Wimby, but I think he's getting 30 tonight. And so give me SGA 30-plus, minus 140. Give me the Spurs, though, to cover at plus 3.5.
1: See, I no matter who wins, I don't think the game will be close. We haven't had a close game aside from game one, which even that was a 7-point game. Like, it's not – we haven't had – it's been a great series, but – game-wise, like, from game to game, they haven't been close. And you're going to hate to hear me say this because I'm wrong with every prediction that I have ever made ever in the history of time.
0: Oh, no.
1: The Thunder are winning this game. The Thunder are advancing to the NBA Finals for the second year in a row. And I think they cover the, you know, the 3.5 points. So
0: okay.
1: So give me the Thunder and covering the 3.5.
0: Yeah, we both are on the Thunder. You just think they cover. I think the Thunder win at minus 150. You're starting to get to minus 150 where I don't bet, you know, it gets up to my, you know, juice-wise, and we're talking about the odds being minus 150. But it's still in a territory where I would still bet it. You know, once you get to minus 200 or something, I'm not going to bet a money line on a team. But at minus 150, you could still talk me into doing that.
1: I've been kind of thinking about this entire NBA playoffs, but the deeper we get, the more, like, kind of true it's been. But, like, despite this playoffs having so many game sevens, especially in round one, there really haven't been that many close games. Like, there haven't been that many close finishes, which has been kind of a buzzkill. And I know, obviously, goes to, like, two overtimes. Yeah, right. Like, even, like, when games go to overtime, it, like, there's nothing dramatic. There's no final shots or anything like that. And that's kind of been my one gripe about this year's playoffs.
0: Yeah, I'm trying to think. I guess going back to the Raptors-Cavs series, right, wasn't it?
1: Right.
0: It was the Raptors-Cavs where, what's his name, there was the big shot late.
1: Yes.
0: That's about it.
1: Right.
0: That's where it went off the rim, oddly. And I like that. Yeah, you're right. We haven't had like this. Although, as I'm talking this out, I mean, Wimby had a 30-footer that essentially sent it to overtime.
1: Right. But that's like, what I'm saying. Like,
0: had some.
1: Yes. There's been games that have gone to overtime. But then in overtime has kind of been kind of the wet blanket to, you know, cover over been the great games.
0: Yeah, I guess. Oh, that's right. R.J. Barrett was the name I was looking for earlier in the postseason that hit the big shot.
1: Yeah, it was like Kawhi Leonard
0: esque buzzer or whatever. So
1: yeah.
0: So that, you're right. We'll see. I mean, look, I hope we get everything tonight, man. Like, I hope we get a great game. You know, and for our wallet's sake, I hope it's the Thunder that win. But there's part of me that also would love to see Wimby in a finals and what that does for the league moving forward for years to come. That would be a lot of fun. But we'll see. Enjoy game 7 tonight. Enjoy the weekend. You watch your UFL, man.
1: Yeah, do you want my UFL bets?
0: Better spot this week.
1: Yeah, do you want my UFL bets before we get out of here?
0: No, I don't.
1: No? Okay.
0: I don't. So I'm good. Thank you for the offer, though. I'll pass. Maybe next week. Hope you guys have a good rest of the weekend. We'll talk to you next Saturday here on Westwood One Sports.
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1: Okay, so.
0: See, thank you so much for my music. There it is. Had to get the organ in here.
1: So you didn't think the hockey horn was obnoxious enough?
0: No, we need ballpark music. We need an organ. You're going to be hearing a lot of that in MSG in the NBA Finals.
1: Are we talking Orioles with Treya Savage, ECU Pirate, facing the Baltimore Orioles no score right now?
0: I'm not. I'm actually talking about some of these elimination games that are going on right now. Like, how about this? UCLA has been the best team in the country all year long by a long shot. And right now...
1: College baseball.
0: Correct.
1: Okay.
0: Yeah. And they're in an elimination game right now with Virginia Tech. Still no score. Top of the third. So we got to keep you posted on that one. However, you and I, as we've mentioned, we're going to be at odds with one another here in about 10 minutes because your ECU Pirates are taking on my Tar Heels.
1: It's true.
0: At the Bosch, Boschmer Stadium in Chapel Hill.
1: I went to East Carolina. The Pirates, it was funny. So I was told, my worlds are colliding a little bit. The great Mike Monaco, who's a friend, calls College World Series games for ESPN. He's got the Chapel Hill Regional, and he's working alongside great Big Ben McDonald, who I listen to every night call Orioles games. Having those two together was something I wasn't ready for. Having them call my alma mater, East Carolina, is next level, where I just feel very strange. It's like the first time I sat in Bill Belichick's press conference at North Carolina and hearing a lot of my local fellow media when I was doing local media in North Carolina ask Bill questions in Southern accents I wasn't ready for. Hey, Bill, you know, it was kind of surprising. You ended up here in Chapel Hill. Well, you know, I just wasn't ready for that. And I'm not ready for what's going to happen. I don't know what we're going to do with our show going on as in the NCAA tournament, your Tar Heels face my East Carolina Pirates.
0: Yeah. Another great story, by the way, Elliot Avant. He's been the head coach at NC State for 30 years, and he announced that this is going to be it for him. This is his last ride. And they're in an elimination game right now at Auburn where they were down 10-2, and then they cut it to 10-7, and Auburn hit another two-run homer to go up 12-7. But it's just the fourth inning, so they got plenty of time. So that's another interesting storyline that I'm keeping an eye on.
1: Worlds are colliding, Jerry!
0: George's getting upset!
1: Writes in here. Got way too many bets on the card today that we're going to be handing out later. But Sarah Sivian, this is true. One of the most entertaining follows on social media. Are we, and great talking pucks, are we looking at right now one of the greatest hockey teams of all time during this run? The lovely and talented Sarah Sivian, Bleacher Report, Too Many Men podcast, tells us the answer to that question and explains some of her tweets in the meantime. Next.
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0: that's going on right now. I'm just super conflicted because all my worlds are colliding, as I mentioned, where my buddy Mike Monaco is calling this game, North Carolina ECU, my alma mater's playing, Ben McDonald, who calls Orioles games. I'm a super big Orioles fan. He is calling the game with Monaco, so those worlds are colliding. And then I turn on the actual Baltimore Orioles, and who's pitching for Toronto? Treya Savage, East Carolina Pirate. And man, I had to turn that game off because I was so upset with the Orioles. Like, start of this week was great. They sweep the Tampa Bay Rays, but then they're up 5-0, Will, through six innings against Toronto, lose 6-5. And then today, Treya Savage walks 7. Two bases loaded, one out situations, and you grounded the double plays back-to-back innings. No runs in those spots.
1: Brutal.
0: So the Orioles trail 2-1. Anything, getting to the Major League Baseball scoreboard since we're there, since you decided to rip this show into the baseball direction. This Minnesota-Pittsburgh series has been crazy. Pittsburgh walked it off coming from behind against the Twins. That's bottom five. It's already 8-7. That's a really fun series that's going on right now. Elsewhere, probably the most noteworthy series that we have, Atlanta at Cincy, Great American Ballpark. That's a lot of fun. Chicago, the Cubs, and anytime the Cubs face the Cardinals, that's noteworthy. That's going to be the National Fox game tonight. That's going to be in St. Louis. NL Central games are all going to be battles. Philly at the LA Dodgers. Interesting. And of note, too, Don Mattingly taking over in Philly, going to Dodger Stadium. No, Will, we're not talking about the Yankees and the Athletics, even though I do like the Athletics.
1: 10:05 first pitch.
0: You're not staying up for it. Don't even try to pretend.
1: I might just.
0: I don't believe you. No, you won't.
1: I might get in on that.
0: Don't think you're going to. Hey, North Carolina got out of a jam. Congrats. It'd be so great. I've been invited so many times to the College World Series in Omaha, and I've always said, I'll only go when East Carolina goes, because no school, and it's not even close, there's not even a close second, has been to more regionals without going to Omaha than my alma mater, East Carolina. So whenever it happens, I'll be going, but not before then. Also, Westwood One, the home of the Women's College World Series and the Men's College World Series, so giving that a shout now, a shout out as well. Coming up, who says that June isn't an awesome sports month? Keep it here on The Josh Graham Show.
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1: Don't know why this makes me giggle sometimes, but I see pages talk about sports like politics, use political terminology in sports conversations, and every time it just makes me giggle. For example, let's try to do that when talking about the month of June. Don't look now, but the calendar flips on Monday to the month of June. The big football lobby will want you to believe that June actually isn't a great sports month. If you ever watch the movie Jaws and you see the mayor trying to encourage people despite the danger of sharks that, you know, you got to go out to the beach, the big beach lobby. They're all out there, Will, trying to convince you that you should not be watching sports and that sports does not matter in the month of June. They're wrong. They're wrong. It's propaganda that's put out there by the big football lobby because there's no football. They want you to believe that June actually isn't a great sports month. We'll let you deduce what political figure I'm talking about there. Now let's talk about Jackson Dart. June. June is actually going to be a spectacular sports month. Anybody that knocks June as not being great, they just don't know what they're talking about, especially this year. Obviously, you have the finals that's going to take center stage, the NBA. Winner of Spurs, Thunder, facing the Knicks. Are you kidding? The New York Knicks in the finals, facing generational talents on the other side, that's going to be great. The NBA also has the draft in late June. We're all about that. The NHL, go Carolina Hurricanes, the Canes. They're going to be meeting the Vegas Golden Knights Tuesday, puck drop in Raleigh. Hoping to be in the building for that. That'd be a lot of fun. We're trying to figure out some of the details. You know, dot some I's, cross some T's. Make that work out. But why especially this year? Every year you have the NBA Finals and Stanley Cup Finals. Will Dalton, we're a couple weeks away from the World Cup kicking off here in North America. First time the World Cup's been in North America since 1994. And the United States, they're actually going to be on Westwood One Sports tomorrow in Charlotte. USA facing Senegal. And speaking of Charlotte, Charlotte FC center back Tim Ream has been named the captain for Team USA. So he'll be playing in the stadium he calls home in Charlotte tomorrow for a exhibition that you can listen to right here on Westwood One Sports around 3:30 in the afternoon. And Team USA is going to be a host of the World Cup. That's all really exciting, but don't forget that you have the College World Series as well and Major League Baseball. Why are people dumping on June? Don't understand it. College World Series, Stanley Cup Finals, NBA Finals, World Cup, NBA Draft. What? The Taylor Swift Travis Kelce wedding? What more could you want? It's all there, Will. It's all right there.
2: Are you going to be dialed in to the Travis Kelce Taylor Swift wedding? Is that
1: is my responsibility. It's my responsibility as a sports host to. This is the closest thing we've had in America to a royal wedding where I don't know if the royals have actual power overseas, so a lot of it might be ceremonial. That's kind of what it is. What is the equivalent to the royals in America? Celebrities. What's one of our greatest exports? Pop culture. Pop music. Who's our greatest pop musician? Taylor Swift. Closest thing to a musical monolith that we have. When she puts out music, we all agree, yep, this is a big deal, regardless if you like it or not. And then, what is the most popular sport in America by far? Football. Travis Kelce, a Hall of Fame tight end for a generational, dynastic Kansas City Chiefs team. They're getting married. Those two entities coming together. Yes, we're going to talk about it. And I have so many questions. So many. How many Kansas City Chiefs on the roster make the cut? How many on the 53-man squad is going to be there?
2: I mean, see, that's tough. That could divide the locker room, really.
1: Noah Gray, is he there? Is Noah Gray?
2: I don't know.
1: I say yes. If you're in the tight ends room, I would assume that you're there. That's a position group, I would assume. But is Chris Jones there? Is Nick Bolton there? Is George Karlaftis? I'd like to know, sincerely. All the coaches? How many coordinators? Are we inviting Bienemy and Matt Haley? And we're inviting, obviously, Andy? Andy's going to be there. You're going to have Andy. But then is Spags invited? Butker?
2: Harrison Butker invited, maybe?
1: Let's talk about Jackson Dart, Abdul Carter, and Harrison Butker. Why don't we? Let's do that. So I'm excited. I mean, what's on the menu? What colors are being worn? Music? You got to go band. But think about the pressure, Will, of being the band that is performing at Taylor Swift's wedding. So a lot of pressure. Just a lot of questions that need to be answered. Here's a question that we have. This might be our last call for phone calls, final hour of the show here on the Josh Graham Show. Who should be the favorites to win the NFC North as we transition conversation to the NFL? Who should be the favorites to win the NFC North? Because if you've been following the headlines this week, the NFC North is set up for the Chicago Bears to win the division, even though the odds don't quite say that. Everybody else in the division, other than Chicago, seems to be heading in the wrong direction. Or to use a very millennial Gen X term, the vibes aren't good right now with everybody else. The Minnesota Vikings seem rudderless. They fired their GM in January. They said they were going to hire one right after the draft. It's been a month after the draft. They still haven't hired the replacement. And now they have a quarterback controversy. You drafted J.J. McCarthy just 2 years ago, 12th overall. You had a plan. You bail on Sam Darnold. That doesn't age well when Sam Darnold then wins 14 games after winning 14 games with you, with Seattle, wins the Super Bowl. So you panic, lose the GM, and you bring in Kyler Murray to compete with J.J. McCarthy, even though J.J. McCarthy played well in the month of December, even though J.J. McCarthy is still 23, 24 years old, and maybe the lesson from the Sam Darnold story is not to write off people so soon. And now you got awkwardness in that quarterback room. But don't just take it from me. At OTAs this week, here was J.J. McCarthy on the addition of Kyler Murray to that QB room.
3: What's your relationship been like with Kyler so far?
4: You know, it's just like two guys in a classroom. You know, he sits on one side, I sit on the other side, and it's the coach's responsibility to teach us and coach us. So,
3: is there any awkwardness, like, between you two?
4: Awkwardness, you know, it's just like the same feeling, you know, when you're in high school and there's another person on the other side of the room. That's just kind of how it is. So I wouldn't say there's any awkwardness.
1: You hear that, Will? It's no awkwardness. It's just a couple guys sitting in a room, just like high school. And nothing's awkward when two guys sit in a room in high school. It's just what it's like. Why would you think this is awkward? There's nothing awkward about that. They teach us, and he's sitting on the other side of the room. And if I just tell you it's like two guys sitting in a room, then you're going to think that it's not awkward, and this is the right way to answer the question.
2: Yeah, I mean, the more we talk about it, the less awkward it's getting.
1: So the Vikings are not in the greatest position. The Packers remain stuck in neutral. Three straight years of finishing seventh in the NFC standings, meaning you're the last team into the playoffs. And you have about as horrific as a loss as you can have in the playoffs. You face a rival, just coaching malpractice to blow the lead in the second half, losing to the Bears. And how do you deal with Matt LaFleur? No, you don't fire him. You extend him. And to make matters even worse, now Josh Jacobs is in legal trouble. Not the guy taking your calls at 310-840-4910, by the way. We do have that running bit on the show where we say, Josh Jacobs, yes, that Josh Jacobs. This is the only week I'm going to say, not that Josh Jacobs. Taking your calls. That would be great if we did say it, and then somebody calls you at 310-840-4910 and says, bleep you! You're awful! Whoa! You should not be working on this job! Get out of here! You get on and get!
5: That actually happened during Harvey Weinstein. Playwright Harvey Firestein was attacked by people. You know, how dare you do that to women? Yada, yada, yada. And Harvey Firestein is gay. So it's like, but the name sounded so similar that people thought he was Harvey Weinstein. I know, it's crazy.
1: Jackson Dart, Harrison Butker, Harvey Weinstein. They're turning the frogs gay. I don't know. Just trying to think what qualifies as being political sports talk overlap. We're trying to figure out the mark. I don't know. The Lions. So they just seem like a team that's missed their window. There are windows in the NFL and they don't last as long as you think. And the Lions are a team not known for really having a lot of postseason success. So this just feels like a team that had the chance to go to the Super Bowl in 2023, blew it in that title game against San Francisco. They went for it. It didn't work out on that fourth down, and they blew that lead. And then in 2024, you go 15-2, and you lose your first home playoff game against Washington. That felt like their shot. It's not going to get any better. They're not trending up. Meanwhile, the Chicago Bears undoubtedly are, which is why it is stunning. Graham's gambling in about 10 minutes. Why the Bears have the third best odds to win this division. Now, we understand, the Bears' defense isn't all that great. But they weren't all that great last year. You honestly think it's going to be worse? The real question you got to ask is, do you think the Bears' defense is going to be worse or better? Even if it's marginally better, the offense is certainly going to be better with Chicago. Like, you're talking about Ben Johnson going into year two. You're talking about Caleb Williams going into year three and year two of this offense. And then Roma Dunzie, third year in the league. Colston Loveland, Luther Burden going into year two. It is nuts when you consider that the Lions and the Packers have better odds to win the division than the Chicago Bears do right now. It doesn't make a lot of sense. The core of this team's so young and they are ascending, and that's why they're going to continue to ascend this year, and they're going to win the NFC North. Nationally speaking, the Bears are one of the greatest draws this year. The league knows this. This is why they have them in not one, not two, not three, not four, not five, seven standalone games on the schedule. Second most in the league. Five primetime games, plus the Thanksgiving game at the Lions and the Christmas Day date at home against the Packers. And it makes sense because the NFL is more interesting when Chicago's good. And that franchise has never really had a quarterback like they have right now in Caleb Williams. So get ready. The season begins with the Disrespect Bowl, the Bears facing WD's Carolina Panthers to open up the season in Charlotte, North Carolina. Meanwhile, 3-0 East Carolina over the North Carolina Tar Heels, Will, in the NCAA baseball tournament winner's bracket. Your Tar Heels, my alma mater, East Carolina, duking it out right now. Just figured I'd pass that note along. In case you were thinking about interrupting or not interrupting
2: so much
1: for the rest of the show. 310-840-4910 if you want in. Let's go to Paul in Alabama. Might be
6: Hello.
1: Paul. Who knows? I think actually Paul lives in Charlotte. That Paul. This Paul is in Mobile, Alabama. Paul, where are you at on how the Travis Kelce Taylor Swift wedding should be covered?
6: Hey, it is Carl, not Paul, but I just wanted to say.
1: Oh, hey, Carl.
6: Yes, Carl. But you named so many great things that are going on this summer, the Knicks in the finals, the World Cup, and all. I was thinking, man, it's like the Bryan Adams song, The Summer of 69. Maybe Taylor Swift should do a take on that. And some people think it's weird.
1: Not a bad idea. Try to figure out whether or not we can get a good cover of that song. I listen to that. I wonder if this is the summer to get your first real six string. Who knows?
6: That's
1: bought
6: right.
1: It at the Jimmy five
6: and Taylor and Kelce got married, you know?
1: That's great. Thank you so much for the call, Paul. That's great. Summer of 69. Now we can just call it the summer of 2026. By the way, do you know when Taylor Swift was born? 89.
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9: Thomas sends the ball to center. Hit pretty well. Wind pulling it back. Davis twisting, and now the wind is really pulling it back, and the ball is off into the track, onto the wall, and Thomas is rounding second. He's on his way to third, and that's going to be a triple for Dylan Thomas.
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9: The pitch, and Thomas sends one to straightaway center field. It is up, it is back, it is gone. Marge tracked that ball down. Dylan Thomas, a home run over the center field wall, and the Red Hawks have taken a 1-0 lead. A special one tonight.
7: It's time to track it down, Marge. Let's head to the stadium. For the call of the game, here's the voice of the Red Hawks, Jack Michaels.
9: Fargo Moorhead Red Hawks baseball is indeed on the air tonight from Sioux Falls Stadium in Sioux Falls, South Dakota, where the Fargo Moorhead Red Hawks and the Sioux Falls Canaries embark on game two of this weekend three-game series. This Fargo Moorhead Red Hawks bunch, thank goodness for the win yesterday. Fargo Moorhead had dropped eight of their previous nine games, and the Red Hawks, who started out 4-0, as we said, they salvaged one win in a homestand in six games, and then it was back on the road for Chris Kost and his team. Obviously, winning cures quite a bit, and yesterday the Red Hawks fell behind 2-0 in the first inning. But after that, the Hawks bats got going, got a two-run home run from catcher Carlos Amaya, and the Red Hawks were able to have some multi-hit games. Juan Fernandez, another big game yesterday. Jose Cervo doubled yesterday. Dylan Thomas drove in three runs. The pitching held up, and we had a combination. These two teams last night combined for 23 runs on 33 hits, and the Red Hawks win it 14-9 last night. Yesterday here in Sioux Falls, the players played through a pretty good drizzle. A pretty good drizzle last night, and a little windy, a little chilly, a little drizzly. Today, no drizzle right now, but overcast conditions, cool temperatures in the low 70s, and windy. That is a theme tonight. It is a windy day in Sioux Falls. That wind for the time being blowing in from left center field, but we'll see what happens. But good to have you on board today. All across the network, the Red Hawks will send to the mound tonight Colby Kizer, Kaiser getting the start tonight for Fargo-Moorhead. The man they call Cheddar, a hard-throwing right-hander, Christian Edwards, 6'3", 210-pound rookie, collegially pitched at Jacksonville State. The rookie right-hander, Christian Edwards, going tonight for Sioux Falls. Fargo-Moorhead with that win over Sioux Falls, the front-running Sioux Falls Canaries, pulled within three games last night of the Canaries. Sioux Falls leading the West Division with a record of 9-5. Fargo-Moorhead with that win goes to 6-8. Coming up on our pregame show, we will dive a little deeper into all the action last night around the league. We'll update those standings, everything leading up to the starting lineup and opening pitch of tonight's game. Our man Joe Heinen producing our broadcast at our radio flagship home of AM 740 The Fan. Good to have our friends on from KDKT Sports Radio on a Saturday night. 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Sid Nickel, part of the production team on that, along with Eli Swanson. So we're bringing it to you a lot of different ways today, and hopefully we can bring you another Fargo-Moorhead Red Hawks win. All that coming up in the front window. When we return, we sit down and chat with the manager of the Fargo-Moorhead Red Hawks. That is Chris Coase. That's coming up next. It is the Red Hawks and the Canaries again tonight. The Battle of the Birds in Sioux Falls. 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
9: Cloudy, windy, Sioux Falls Stadium, game two of this three-game weekend series. The Red Hawks embarking on a nine-game, 10-day road trip. This is day two of that. Colby Kaiser on the mound tonight for the Red Hawks. Christian Edwards, rookie right-hander for Sioux Falls. So two good young right-handers going toe-to-toe tonight. We're now joined by Red Hawks manager Chris Coase, World Series champion and coaster. Yeah, it was a tough homestand, and I know this road trip, you just wanted to get out and play better baseball and inevitably, obviously, win a baseball game, Chris. And it would have been easy to get down yesterday after the first inning. Sioux Falls had four hits, scored two runs. It looked like they were on their way. But I'll tell you, Chris, you got a two-run home run from Carlos Amaya. You stretched out to a nice little 7-2 lead. They battled back. You extended. It was a nice win to put in the win column, Coaster.
18: Yeah, I thought it was a really good game for us. It wasn't perfect by any means, but I thought we did some really good things. And when, you know, we haven't been playing that great on almost any part of the game, offense, defense, pitching, we haven't been terrible, but I mean, there's been areas where we really need to pick it up. And again, we weren't perfect last night. There was, you know, a couple defensive things that's going to happen. The field was a little bit wet, and as you could see, Sioux Falls had some issues with that as well. So I was proud of our guys for bouncing back. It's crazy how on just a random game on May 29th, I'm back there managing it like gets Game 7 of the World Series. But I always tell our guys, like, that's kind of my personality. That's how I got to the big leagues as a player, was I had to treat every game, every inning, like it was Game 7. As a manager, that's not always conducive for long-term success, but when we haven't been playing as well, last night was a game where we just felt like we had to go for the win any way we could.
19: You're like 15% into the season, and I use the analogy, and you can break it down more, Chris, as a vehicle. Now, if you're driving it as the manager, you know, you're not at full strength, so maybe what, you got one wheel's maybe a little low of air, maybe there's a piston or two that are out, maybe a little bit of oil is drinking you, you're trying to keep this vehicle on the road moving forward, Chris. It's not easy to do.
18: Sounds like a question for Johnny Boltman. No, it's and again, that's what, as managers and coaches and players, maybe even more than us, we have to, like, as a manager, I got to manage the game based on the personnel and who's 100% and various things. And in a perfect world, the players just go out and do their thing, and, you know, maybe there's a pitching decision, and we don't have an extra guy on the bench as of now, so there's not a lot of offensive decisions to make. You know, we DH here and there, things like that, but the bottom line is, you put a team together, and you want the guys to go out there and just be successful, and we try to put them in the best situations, which lately hasn't been easy to do because we're compromised offensively. We're kind of compromised with our pitching depth at the moment. Things will change in the next, you know, week with, you know, more bodies and more arms. But for now, it's like we need our guys to be resilient, bounce back from being tired and taking care of them bodies physically, and then having guys just play to their potential a lot, which sounds simple, but that's not always easy.
19: Is this turf at Sioux Falls, and we probably talked about it, Chris, or would balls, I know they're being hit hard yesterday, but does it shoot a little bit faster on this turf or not? Yesterday you said there was some light drizzle, but balls look like they were spinning or getting shot. Andy, Aiden made some plays at short, I know.
18: Yeah, I think yesterday was more a product of it being wet, so the ball would kind of skip right through there even quicker, but I think generally speaking, turf is going to be almost always quicker than grass. The only one that I can recall where it wasn't was the early years in Milwaukee in our league. I thought they did an amazing job in making it. It wasn't slow by any means, but it was slower than most turf. I thought it played a little bit closer to grass. And so it's not easy because you're dealing with the rubber pellets and things like that. But this infield turf is really good, and especially because you and I both know what the field was like before the turf. I will take this turf every day of the week over the infield that they used to have.
19: You had a shortstop that never would take infield here, right?
18: Yeah, that's true. It's like, because it, you know, the way that the infield had been, the hops were unpredictable, and actually practicing on it will make guys gun shy. So again, like, if you have an amazing grounds crew and an amazing surface, natural grass is the way to go. But there are places where, and this is one of them, where turf just makes sense.
19: Before we get your thoughts on Colby tonight, who's going for you at least to start tonight, Chris, back to the skills chat with Chris Coast. I was actually taking in state baseball today, Corbett Field and Minot turf, watching the infielders, especially third base, skip balls over. I think Quitzer, third baseman for Sioux Falls, we see him skip balls over to first base. Old first baseman, I think, okay, that must be easy. But taught that in the game now, Chris, just an easier way to go when you play on turf, to one hop a ball to 1B as opposed to make those long throws?
18: I think it makes perfect sense based on the play. I think maybe sometimes it gets overdone. Like if you get a routine ball, you probably should be thrown over there. But anything out of balance on the run where you got to be quick, maybe it's a backhand. It absolutely does make sense rather than trying to airmail it all the way over there. And you're more likely to be at least online accurate. And then the first baseman has an easier job to pick it. They usually long hop. So I really do like the play. I just think sometimes it's probably not as necessary. But I'll be honest with you, if that's what the third baseman or shortstop have to do to get the out, get the out.
19: Well said. Colby tonight, Chris, what do you want to see as he continues to stretch out and get innings?
18: So no matter how well he does, he's going to have some limitations. You know, the wind's blowing in, and historically Colby has pitched very, very well because he throws strikes with the wind blowing in. So, again, with him, it's we want to see him have success. We always want to win games, but for him it's to continue to build up. Jake Dykhoff was pitcher of the year last year. Kyle Kuerger has had an amazing year. We led the league in ERA by a good amount, but I would argue that consistency, Colby was maybe our best guy consistent-wise. Like, every single start was the same. It was a quality start. He never had any bad starts, and it was. And so, again, we just need to get – we want to win today, but we also need to get him to the stage where when he steps on the mound, there's no limitations, and he's doing really well with his, you know, preparations and trying to go deeper into games. So today, the formula for him is throw strikes, and he typically does that very well, and try to get into the fifth if he can.
19: Great stuff. Chris, good luck tonight. We'll talk to you after the game.
18: Giddy up. Let's keep this going.
9: 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Tonight, it is the Red Hawks and the Canaries. This is the pregame show, and this is FM Red Hawks Baseball.
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9: Back at Sioux Falls Stadium here as the Red Hawks and Canaries get set for game two of this three-game series. Again, tomorrow afternoon, remember, it's a 4:05 start on a Sunday afternoon tomorrow, and a late afternoon start today, obviously. There's a full slate of activity yesterday around the AA, including in the Steel Yard in Gary, Indiana. Tight one, Gary and Cleburne. Gary South Shore wins it 4-3. Sioux City gets a road win last night over Kansas City 4-3. Winnipeg gets a road win at Chicago 3-2. There's 3 one-run games right there. Winnipeg defeats Chicago. Lake Country stays hot. They are stringing it together. They have now won 5 straight. Lake Country Darkhounds defeat Milwaukee 7-3. And Kane County got the big bats out yesterday. 12-3 winners over Lincoln yesterday. The Red Hawks win here in Sioux Falls 14-9. The updated standings in the league. Sioux Falls leads the Western Division with a mark of 9-5. Kansas City and Sioux City are a game and a half back. Winnipeg, 2.5 back in the West. The Red Hawks just 3 back in the West, and Lincoln's at 5 back. Kane County leads the East with a mark of 9-4. They have a half-game lead over Lake Country, a 2.5 game lead over Milwaukee. Chicago, 4th place in the East, 3 back, tied with Gary South Shore. Cleburne sitting 4.5 back in the East. Full slate of games, one underway. We'll update you these as we go along. But Cleburne and Gary at a 4 o'clock start today. Lincoln is at Kane County tonight. Winnipeg back in Chicago. Sioux City at Kansas City. And Milwaukee at Lake Country. That's the action today across the American Association. We'll keep you updated on the scoreboard portion throughout the game today. Not only of this game, obviously, in the league, but also Game 7 of the West Division Finals. An exciting time of the year. We got state tournaments locally in the upper Midwest and section tournaments in Minnesota. It's a fun time of year, isn't it? Then as we come back, we'll take a look at the starting lineups and the opening pitch. Colby Kaiser on the mound tonight for the Red Hawks and Christian Edwards on the mound tonight for the Sioux Falls Canaries. The starting lineups and the opening pitch coming up next. This has been the pregame show, and this is FM Red Hawks Baseball.
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9: Fargo Moorhead Red Hawks baseball on the air tonight from Sioux Falls Stadium, Sioux Falls, South Dakota. Voice of the Red Hawks, Jack Michaels with you. Joe Heinen producing our broadcast. Sid Nickel and Eli Swanson broadcasting and doing the work behind the scenes on the video side today. Good to have our friends with us at KDKT today also, wherever you might be tuning in. Christian Edwards, a right-hander, getting the start today for the Sioux Falls Canaries. Edwards does not have a record yet this year. 4.54 run average, couple of games, 10 innings, 9 strikeouts, and 3 walks on the season for the man they call Cheddar. Hard-throwing right-hander, collegially pitched at Jacksonville State. He's a rookie right-hander. Sioux Falls has a number of good, young, talented rookies on their club, and this is one of them. The lineup he will face tonight is put forth by Red Hawks manager Chris Coast. Leading off in center field, Jesus Lujano. Lujano leading off in center field. Juan Fernandez at third base, batting second. Dylan Thomas in right field. DT drove in 3 runs yesterday. Thomas at third in right field, batting third. Jose Sermo batting cleanup at first base. Colby Wilkerson, the kid, former Tar Heel, DHing and batting fifth. Jairus Richards in left field, bat sixth. Carlos Amaya, a 3-hit game last night, including a big home run. Amaya batting seventh and catching. Aiden Byrne at short, batting eighth. Andy Nelson homered last night for the Hawks, batting ninth at second. So there's your lineup for the Red Hawks tonight. Lujano, Fernandez, and Thomas. Sermo, Wilkerson, and Richards. Amaya, Byrne, and Nelson. Christian Edwards is into the motion. The first pitch of the game is jazzed a bit outside. We're underway at 5:38 Central Time. 5:38 Central Time. Windy, overcast, 71 degrees. Pitch high, ball two, and quickly it's a 2-0 count on Jesus Lujano. Jesus, that leadoff spot also yesterday, has been a spot dominated by Jairus Richards for a good chunk, but Lujano steps in the leadoff spot, takes the strike here. Your umpires presented to you by Onstad Twitchell, your life, your law firm, with offices in West Fargo, Hillsboro, and Castleton. Lujano scoots the ball left side of the infield. Diving play made by Chris Kwitzer, and he takes a hit away from Jesus Lujano. 5-3 on the putout. Nice play defensively by Kwitzer. Kwitzer had a tough error last night, a throwing error that helped the Red Hawks push across a couple of runs, and tonight Kwitzer takes a hit away. Coincidentally, Lujano yesterday in the top of the first inning leading off shot a ball back up the middle and had it taken away on a diving play by Michael Curiali. So that's back-to-back days where Lujano's had a hit taken away from him on two defensive plays on the left side of the infield. Brings up Juan Fernandez, first throwing a strike. The 0-1 pitch, swing and a miss on a breaking pitch, strike two. And those umpires behind the plate, Chris Mercado, Jeremy Rona at first, and Rob Knox in the umpire at third tonight.
1: crowd filing in. A lot of birthdays I saw on the video board that are being celebrated tonight. Fernandez swings and taps the ball to the right side of the infield. Played by Trevor Ark and Mike Hart. And the play is made. We're out number two. A two up and two down for the Red Hawks. Defensively for Sioux Falls. This is how they will line up tonight. Anthony Sharkus in left. Joe Voss in center. Anthony Hall in right. Sharkus, Voss, and Hall the outfield left to right. Chris Quitzer at third, Michael Curiali at short, Trevor Achenbaugh at second, Mike Hart at first. Scott Combs catching tonight as Dylan Thomas takes the first ball, fastball strike. Again, Christian Edwards, we talked about it, a good power arm. He'll be in the low to mid-90s today as Thomas sends the ball high in the air to left field, drifting back as Sharkus. It's in the park. Now comes in a step, makes the catch, and the Red Hawks are out in order here in the top of the first. Nothing across. We played half inning tonight from Sioux Falls. Our score, Red Hawks nothing. Canaries are coming to bat. 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
1: Red Hawks go down in order, 1-2-3 in the top of the first inning as we hit the bottom half of inning number one tonight from Sioux Falls, South Dakota. Bottom one, Colby Kaiser, the right-hander, making the start tonight for the Red Hawks. As Chris Coe said, we're slowly but surely just pulling some limitations off Colby, getting him stretched out, worked back into the form he was last year. Kaiser, 2 1/3 innings pitch this season, 4 hits, a strikeout, a couple of walks, and 2 earned runs. So Colby Kaiser is a strike thrower, number one, strike thrower, out getter. And at times will induce that soft contact fly balls, the wind blowing in today hard from left center, so that maybe isn't a bad thing. The lineup he'll face tonight for Sioux Falls, managed by Mike Meyer. Joe Voss leading off, speedy center fielder, left-handed batter. Anthony Sharkus in left batting second, followed by Anthony Hall. First pitch swinging, fouled away. Jabari Henry, the career home run leader in the American Association, batting cleanup. He's DHing tonight. Mike Hart had a couple of doubles last night. Bats fifth, Michael Curiali at short, bat sixth. Rounding out that lineup for Sioux Falls, Chris Quitzer hitting seventh. Scott Combs bats eighth, and Trevor Achenbaugh batting ninth. There's a strike to Voss. As we said, Kaiser a strike thrower. Ahead 0-2 on Joe Voss. V-O-S. And we talk about the good young players. You know, Voss played his college ball at St. Thomas, and here he dumps the ball into center field. Too much of a plate right there, and Voss singles sharply up the middle. This Canaries team can hit. Flat out can hit. Turf infield, turf outfield. You know, line drive short down the lines, 312. Short alley in right center. Gets deeper in center, right center, 410. But the ball jumps through the infield, scoots in the outfield, and short down the lines. You wouldn't call this a pitcher's park. Here's Anthony Sharkus. The pitch on the way from Colby is punched in the air to right field. Got Dylan Thomas on the run near foul ground. Will not be able to catch it. The wind pulls it out of play. Defensively for the Red Hawks tonight, Jairus Richards, he's in left. Jesus Lujano, the center fielder, with Thomas in right. Juan Fernandez, the Red Hawks, well, he's been a couple days at third now with Carlos Amaya catching, so it allows Juan to kind of flip around, play an infield spot. Aiden Byrne at short. Andy Nelson to start at second. Jose Sermo at 1B with Carlos Amaya catching. One strike on Sharkus. Runner going. Pitch is low. Throw down to second is into center field. And just like that, the Red Hawks have an error on the board. A stolen base for Boss. And Sioux Falls has a run 90 feet away. I'm not so sure if I am Carlos Amaya, if I even throw that ball. Boss had such a big jump. Gunning him down is not going to probably happen. And that ball sailed to second. So just like that, the Canaries on the doorstep, but pushing across the first one again tonight. One ball, one strike on Sharkus. The pitch from Kaiser fouled back. And Sioux Falls last night jumped out early. The Red Hawks, however, were able to even it up early and then put some crooked numbers up. 23 combined runs scored last night. Red Hawks win it 14-9. Kaiser's pitch is high. Now the throw at third, and just back in time is Voss. Red Hawks had a little play on there. Amaya, the catcher, along with Juan Fernandez, who's at third. And they nearly got Voss at third base after the pitch home. Two balls and two strikes on Anthony Sharkus. Batting 292 on the year. In that two hole. Now can Kaiser get one past him? The set.

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He'll go get the out at first. Coming in to score from third is Voss, and Sioux Falls draws first blood. It's 1-0 Canaries. An RBI ground out for Anthony Sharkis, 5-3 in the putout, one away. So far, that run unearned. That brings up Anthony Hall. Left-handed batting, right fielder. The pitch, Kaiser floats a little bit outside. Get you some score updates. I mentioned one earlier game today in the American Association. At most of the lights, big swing here. Line drive to straightaway center off the bat. A hole, and this ball is rolling up against the fence in the deepest part of the park. Hall might be going for three. Lujano peels it off the wall. Hall chugging into third, and a triple for Anthony Hall. That's his fourth triple already this season. It's almost just like last night. Sioux Falls jumping out early. And that'll bring up Jabari Henry. Well, he hit number 167 last night. He is the career home run leader in the American Association. And just like that, the Canaries have another runner 90 feet away. The Red Hawks bring the infield halfway as Henry takes high. And we mentioned the dimensions here at Sioux Falls Stadium, and even though it's tight down the lines and short in right center, where Hall just clubbed that ball in the deepest part, that 410 part out in the crease in right center field. Kaiser misses low. Henry doesn't chase. And Jabari had now two balls and no strikes. Henry's got a few round trippers this year, but as I said, he and Jose Sermo, the Red Hawks' Jose Sermo, 1-2 career home run leaders. Henry takes a strike at the knees. Top or bottom of the first, Sioux Falls already up 1-0. Kaiser leans in, has the sign from his battery mate, Carlos Samaya. And the 2-1 offering, pulled to third and foul. And Jabari coming into the series with 166 total home runs. Sermo with 148. Right now, Colby Kaiser, well, if he could use anything, it would be a punch out. Try to avoid best you can contact from Jabari Henry. The 2-2 is away, and Henry patiently watches that sail away. In this case, even a walk isn't the worst thing. Now, that said, Mike Hart is as dangerous a guy in his lineup as anybody for Sioux Falls. He waits in the wing. So Kaiser trying to wiggle out a little bit here and minimize some action in the top of the first inning. The set by Kaiser and the pitch on. Fouled away. Two teams will do it again tomorrow afternoon. Kyle Krieger getting the start for the Red Hawks tomorrow. And that's a 4:05 start. Monday, the team will travel to Kansas City. Monday an off day, Tuesday, Wednesday, Thursday in Kansas City, and then wrap up this road trip in Milwaukee for three next weekend. 3-2 the count, and big Jabari Henry. Payoff pitch is outside. He walked it. Fastball away, so runners at the corners for Mike Hart. Mike Hart also serves as the hitting coach for Sioux Falls. A big veteran bat here. Now Hart, last night, stinging the ball, had a couple of doubles to left center field. Kaiser to Hart,
And he cuts one off in.

0: side for a ball. Red Hawks did. Double plays they turned yesterday, and hopefully can induce something on the ground here from Hart. Hart trying to get this thing in the air. He's set by the right-hander to pitch. Hart takes a changeup low. Anthony Hall at third. Jabari Henry, the runner at first. One out, bottom of the first inning. Sioux Falls leading 1-0. Here in the seventh inning at the Steelyard in Gary today, Cleburne and Gary all knotted at three. And the pitch, Hart swings, fouls one back. This area where the Sioux Falls Stadium is, right next to the Denny Sanford Premier Center, right next to the team hotel, across the parking lot, and Howard Wood Track and Field Complex, the state track meet in South Dakota going on right now. Hart takes in for a ball, 3-1 the count. Michael Curiali waits on deck. Yeah, so the state track meet in South Dakota for high schools all taking place here right in this complex. Three balls and a strike on Hart. The set by Kaiser in the pitch is a ground ball into right field, a base hit by Hart. Hall will score, and Sioux Falls has jumped out to a 2-0 lead. Hart went out and got it, pulled it between Sermo and Nelson on that right side. Clean hit. And Mike Hart with his 11th run batted in this season. Well, just like last night, Sioux Falls getting two in the first inning. And still batting. Let's see if Colby can bounce back here against Michael Curiali, right-handed batting shortstop. And the pitch is a strike over the inside corner. I think this park is conducive, as I mentioned, to run. So last night's 14-9 game, not uncommon. Boy, it behooved Colby being get out of this with just the two runs against it. A looping ball hit foul back over the sweet level. A Newman Outdoor Field, the place for baseball. It was nice to get a little taste at that short six-game homestand. The Red Hawks will return home via this road trip and get some big things happening at Newman when the Red Hawks return home. I'll tell you all of the big events coming up. 0-2 the count on Curiali. The pitch is low and away. Well, parts of that, the Bell Bank night, Wednesday, June 10th. Hawks in action June 9th as well. That's the T-shirt giveaway night, courtesy of CI Sport. 1-2, line to right field, and this ball is going to be twisting up and over, and it is gone. Michael Curiali, a slicing opposite field home run, and just like that, Sioux Falls leads 5-0 here in the bottom of one. Well, Curiali's first home run of the season, and it's a three-run shot. Mentioned wind blowing from like the left center field towards the right field line and almost in at times, but off that right-hander's bat, that ball is twisting out there, and I just didn't have a chance to affect it. He hit the seats, little picnic area beyond the fence out there in those stands. So the Red Hawks got a little hurdle to climb here tonight. And all these runs now earned. Chris Coast, a quick meeting with Colby Kaiser. Third part of that is just to keep working, keep throwing, get some strikes. You know, hopefully our Red Hawks bats get runs as well tonight. And the batter is Chris Quitzer. The pitch is a strike in the corner. A five spot in the bottom of the first inning for Sioux Falls. Swing and a miss as Quitzer dives after that off-speed pitch. Colby, the bases clear. The pitch, swing, and a miss. He comes back to get Quitzer. So Kizer, after yielding the three-run home run to Cariali, his first strikeout of the game, two men out, and it brings up Scott Combs. Combs getting the start tonight. Last night, T.J. Rockerbomber got the start. Tonight, Combs, right-handed batter, and a swing and a miss on him. And we'll allow stations at this time, 10 seconds for station identification. Let's pause 10 for legal ID. 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
0: Joe Heinem producing our game, radio side, our flagship home with The Fan. As Combs fouls the ball up, also with us tonight on a Saturday at KDKT Sports Radio. Good to have you with us tonight. Those tuning in, that synced up on AA Baseball TV and our partnership with Valley News Live, the 365. Check swing, but Combs went around and a strikeout. So Colby Kizer, after yielding five runs, comes back in back-to-back strikeouts, and that's all for the Canaries. The Canaries get five runs on a total of four hits. There was one error, no one left. After one, 5-0 Sioux Falls. This is Red Hawks Baseball.
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0: Well, if you are Christian Edwards, the starting pitcher for Sioux Falls, you kind of like that first inning. His offense just got him five runs. That's what we call in the business a crooked number. The good news, bad news. Bad news is Hawks are down 5-1, nothing. The good news, you got eight more innings to swing yourself. So we'll see if Fargo-Moorhead can cut into this 5-0 deficit. As they send to the plate here in the top of the second, Jose Sermo, Colby Wilkerson, and Jerry Richards. I mentioned T-shirt night, but the Red Hawks return to Newman June 9th. Those specialty Red Hawks T-shirts, courtesy of CI Sport. Bell Bank Night, June 10th. It's a Wednesday, which is also college night, so bring your college ID. Get a couple of first base, or get a first base bleacher ticket for just $6. Business Day game, June 11th. And I always got a couple of those throughout the course of the summer. Jose Sermo takes the ball away. Post-game concert. Rachel Ianiro. Happy Harry's post-game concert. That June 11th business game. Sermo, good cut. Fouls back the 93-mile-an-hour fastball. And I'll have to check with the crew, but I'm sure tickets are available. But, man, that June 12th, that's a Friday. That's a first wood chippers night. Sermo, check swing. And no, say he did not go around. Now their alter ego, the Fargo Wood Chippers. Guys will be playing, wearing special Wood Chippers jerseys. Those will be auctioned off. 2-1 pitch. Sermo rockets one and pulls into right field. A base hit by Jose. The Red Hawks have their first hit of the game. First base run of the game. as we said, a little bit like last night. Now, it wasn't a 5-0 deficit after one. It was 2-0. And the Red Hawks were able to tie it up immediately in the second inning. Tonight, Red Hawks just helping to get some boys on the base pass, get a couple of big knocks. Let's see what happens. Here's Colby Wilkerson. Been a good addition to this team. In Missoula a year ago in a Pioneer League, playing for former Red Hawk pitching coach and manager Michael Schlacht. And the Red Hawks, when Peter Brookshaw dislocated his finger, and slowly but surely Peter getting back healthy, but the Red Hawks tried to fortify an infield spot and grab Wilkerson. Colby takes a strike. Count is even, 1-1 strike. And all Colby has done in a Red Hawks uniform, he's 13 for 34, batting .382. Of the 13 hits he has, over half of them have gone for extra bases. 6 doubles and a triple. The set by Edwards. And the pitch home. Slashed foul. So, yeah, Colby is put up big numbers last season in Missoula. And he's just fine, thank you very much. Switch hitter. Right now we see how he battles Christian Edwards. Behind the count, 1-2. The check of the runner at first by Edwards, and the pitch is in the turf. Good block by Scott Combs. 2-2 the count. Yeah, no dirt here. That's a carpet on the infield and the outfield. Quitzer off the line at third with the left-handed batting Colby Wilkerson. Middle normal depth, hoping for a double play ball. Wilkerson swinging and a miss. High heat by the man nicknamed Cheddar. And that's some high cheese right there. His first strikeout tonight. Went up the ladder. There's one away, and it brings up Jairus Richards. Five nothing Sioux Falls. And also underway here shortly will be Sioux City and Kansas City at Legends Field, where the Red Hawks' next trip will be. Richards swings on the first offering, launches one foul ground that'll reach the berm and the concourse beyond the Red Hawks' deck on the third base side. Gary and Cleburne have gone into the eighth inning, tied at 3 tonight. About a half an hour, Milwaukee and Lake Country will get underway. Same as well in Geneva, Illinois, Lincoln and Kane County tonight, and Winnipeg and Chicago squaring off again tonight. Hawks trying to move Sermo around. He takes his lead at first, held on by Mike Hart. Not a threat to steal, per se. And see if Jairus Richards can find one to do some work with. You travel with these guys, so I'm on with these guys in the hotel, and you get to know everybody, obviously. And today, I was going on our elevator, floor 3 down to the lobby, and I got the Red Hawk came in, did a little fist pound. I looked at him and went, who's this guy? The 1-1 pitch is high, and if you've ever seen Jairus Richards, if you're familiar with Grizzly Adams, the beard that Dan Haggerty, was that his name? The Grizzly Adams had. Richards sports that big, strong beard. Well, the guy I got in the elevator with didn't have one. It was Jairus. So he has shaved the beard. Almost had to wonder. I thought we signed a new player. A 2-1 pitch, a strike, and it's 2-2. So JR ditched the beard. 2-2 the count, and Richards, left-handed batting outfielder. Former Railcat, and Hawks acquiring him last season late. He suffered an injured ankle, and the Red Hawks still making that deal for him and getting him under contract. A good speed guy, totally healthy now. Checking the runner in the pitch. Swing and a miss, and again, Edwards with that running heat at 94. Back-to-back strikeouts for Christian Edwards. Quickly now two outs after the Sermo single. Now two away, and here's Carlos Amaya. We're going to have the wind, I think, with us all night long tonight. Boy, got a power arm here in Edwards, and he's showing off the heat. Swing and a miss. Throws the first one right past Amaya's bat. Big game plan for your summer. Hit the road. Catch an event. Explore the outdoors and make memories in North Dakota. I mentioned we got KDKT with us tonight. Hey, get out there to Western North Dakota, that Beulah area. There's a lot of great things to do. Your next adventure is waiting at HelloND.com. 5-0, Sioux Falls. Top two, Hawks with two out and a man at first. Edwards versus Amaya. The pitch swung on and hit high in the air. Foul down the right field line and over the stands and stadium. Amaya's home run last night in the second inning was an opposite field homer to right. Good wood in that one, but now down the count, one ball and two strikes. So we got some folks tuning in today that have been traveling to high school state tournaments, whether it be soccer, softball, baseball. 1-2, the count on Amaya. Edwards pitch is inside. He spins that one off speed. Yeah, congratulations to all those winners. Caleb Carlisle mentioned to me my hometown where I grew up in Williston, won a state softball. Those Fargo South Bruin boys baseball team. Amaya fouls away. I think that was about a 15-year drought. And they win a title, so it's always fun. I know that chatted with Greg Salvavold, who former Fargo Moorhead Red Hawk. You know, he's the coach of the Moorhead Spuds team. They're in sectional action. He's got a big game coming up Tuesday in Minnesota. Love this time of year. 2-2 the count and the pitch. High ball three. Aiden Byrne would be next. Tennis, soccer, baseball. Some high school still going on, by the way, as we approach June. Jose Sermo will take off from first on the pitch home. Hart playing behind him. And Edwards, the payoff pitch, is foul. Watch out. Right back into the suites to our right. You got regionals going on in college baseball. You've got the World Series in softball happening in Oklahoma City. NBA Finals in the Western Division, Game 7 tonight in Oklahoma City. Well, let's do it again. Christian Edwards, 3-2 the count on Carlos Amaya. Payoff pitch again. He sends the ball up and foul at a Rovello Tire foul ball. Rovello Tires available at Advanced Tire in Ottawa and Crookston and an Old City Ottawa service in West Fargo. Well, Amaya making Edwards throw. The Red Hawks this inning getting a leadoff hit from Jose Sermo. But a strikeout of Wilkerson, a strikeout of Richards, and now Christian Edwards, the Canaries starter, trying to put away Carlos Amaya, the Red Hawks catcher. The payoff pitch again. Line foul again, that exact same sweep to my right. That's their second ball. I hope everybody's paying attention. Earlier, I just saw a man with a giant kettle, a pan, I guess it was, and I looked in there, and there must have been 15 hot dogs, and he was walking up to that suite, the well-fed suites. So Sermo will break again on the pitch home from Edwards. 3-2, the count remains to Amaya. Payoff pitch is this time hit in the air down the right field line, and yes, it's a foul ball. 6, is that now? Christian Edwards is rearing back trying to locate some heat. And the one he's trying to elevate, Amaya's able to get a bat on that and foul it. The one he's trying to locate away, he's sending that the opposite way foul. So let's do it again. The right-hander's payoff pitch. This time he walked it. Good at bat for Carlos Amaya. He spun that pitch, went away from the heat, spun it into the turf. So the first walk of the game for Christian Edwards, and that brings Aiden Burns bat to home plate. Aiden Burns, probably hear me mention often about his ability. Just a great glove, good arm, tremendous shortstop. He ended the game last night on a spectacular play. It was a Red Hawks that led 14-7. Sioux Falls had put up a couple of runs in the ninth inning. They were adding more. They had people on. Josh Raywell hit a shot up the middle, and Aiden Byrne, full extension, diving to his left, took it away and made the play. Edwards, the pitch. Byrne shoots one foul. So he's just coming. Christian Edwards, the former Jacksonville State right-hander, he's rearing back. He knows he can throw hard. He's a velo guy, power arm. And he's just coming in here and just pumping 93, 94. Elevated times. Every now and then we'll spin that slider up there, but Hawks trying to turn around that fastball. And Burnsy swings and lofts the ball into shallow left center field. It is going to drop in a base hit. Sermo was running in the hit, and here comes Jose into the score. Burnsy drives in a run. The Red Hawks on the board, trailing at 5-1. Well, Aiden Byrne fought that off and swings and puts it into a perfect spot behind short. Good effort by left fielder Anthony Sharkus. The Red Hawks get a clutch two-out knock from Aiden Byrne. You had Curiali going out. You had Sharkus coming in. You had center fielder Joe Voss coming in. And it drops in that Bermuda Triangle. Here's Andy Nelson. The pitch is away for a ball. Like we said, Red Hawks now down 5-1, just trying to chip away. Can they keep it going with two outs? Edwards from the set. Nally homered last night, his first of the season. The pitch, and he lines the ball into left field, a base hit. Might have hit it too hard. Chris Coast is going to have to hold up. Carlos Amaya at third. So back-to-back hits for the Fargo Moorhead Red Hawks gets us back to the top of the order. In Jesus Lujano. And all of a sudden, the Red Hawks have the tying run coming to the plate in the top of the second inning. Yeah, Andy Nelson, great piece of hitting. Good swing, line that ball, but it got into the middle and a hop to Anthony Sharkus. No chance to send that runner. You don't want to make that error. So now let's see if the Red Hawks can pack another base knock together. So third hit of the inning, and Jesus Lujano at the plate. The pitch is outside, but called a strike. 92 in the corner. Lujano had a hit taken away from him by third baseman Chris Kwitzer on a play last inning. Left-handed batting, Jesus Lujano. Edwards, the pitch, is hit sharply on the ground, but right to the second baseman. Achenbaugh makes the throw over to first, and the Red Hawks will have to settle for just one run. One run on three hits, no errors, and three left. They go to the bottom of the second inning. After inning and a half, it's Sioux Falls 5, Fargo Moorhead 1. 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
0: Well, the Fargo-Moorhead Red Hawks, well, they are one more hit away in the top of the second inning, but closing that gap. Canaries putting up five runs in the bottom of the first inning. Red Hawks get one back on an Aiden Byrne RBI single, but loaded those bases up. We'll see if Colby Kaiser has a little better situation in inning number two for him. Sioux Falls had put up eight men to the plate in the bottom of the first inning, scoring five runs on four hits. So here we go. Trevor Achenbaugh, Joe Voss, and Anthony Sharkus. So Kaiser's second inning of work. The pitch on the way is a strike. Now Chris Kosen, we want to get Colby in that spot. We had him last year. A spot where he doesn't have any limitations. Right now, I think the goal was to get him, you know, four, five innings deep. And the pitch on the way, swung on, hit high in the air, down the left field line. If it's fair, it's gone. It is ruled a foul ball. Boy, Achenbaugh down the line, and it's our angle here. I got to be straight honest with you. We're behind home plate, so I'm looking at a kind of a cockeyed look down the line to left. From our angle here, that ball looked like it may have gone over the fair pole. Fair, it's hard to say. That's one of the tough ones here at this birdcage because it's so short down the line. Achenbaugh got that thing a mile high up. And it doesn't matter where it lands, it's where it goes over. And I think two things on that. I think if that ball is ruled fair, I don't think you get an argument from anybody. One of those balls. That was a big booming fly, and now he sends a ground ball to third. A 1-2 pitch fielded by Fernandez, throws over to Sermo for the out. Sam Dexter had one, a couple. Red Hawks have had a couple of balls last couple of years that appeared extremely fair, similar to what Achenbaugh just did, ruled foul. It's not an easy play for an umpire. I mean, you're on a field level, and you're watching the ball hit a mile high in the air as Kaiser misses low to Joe Voss. Five-1 Sioux Falls. Voss singled, stole second, moved to third on a throwing error, and then scored on an RBI ground out. There's a strike, one ball, one strike, and left-handed batting Joe Voss. The pitch, strike called on the outside corner. Kind of a casual Saturday crowd here. The weather this weekend, mentioned yesterday, the folks in town, they were getting some pretty good drizzle around the greater Sioux Falls area. Swing and a miss as Kaiser pulls the string. And that's Colby's third strikeout of the game. A tight breaking pitch to left-handed batting Joe Voss. So for Colby Kaiser, two up and two down here in the bottom of the second. It brings up Anthony Sharkus. The pitch, a little bit up. Again, I mentioned Sharkus and RBI ground out today. Anthony, a 292 hitter coming into the game. Three walks, nine strikeouts on the season. The pitch from Kaiser. Broken bad flare into left field. Jairus Richards camping, and look at Colby Kaiser. What a difference in the second inning. Just what Colby needed. Three up, three down. The Canaries go, and we play two tonight from the birdcage. After two innings, Sioux Falls 5, Fargo-Moorhead 1. This is Red Hawks Baseball.
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11: 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I was a little skeptical, but I thought I'd give it a try. I was instantly hooked. Thanks to Mathis Orthopedics, I'm back on the court doing what I love. Now winning gold in mixed doubles pickleball, that's doing mobility better. Now who wants to play another set?
0: Well, we go to the top of the third inning at the Birdcage in Sioux Falls, South Dakota. As the Red Hawks will send up in the third inning, Juan Fernandez, Dylan Thomas, and Jose Sermo. Carbolist, a proud partner of the American Association. Well, that was a nice inning for Colby Kaiser. You know, after you, as a starting pitcher, you get touched for five runs. You give up a triple and a home run and singles. Then, it's a little gloomy there. You're hoping your stuff is still good. And boom, you turn around and you face the minimum in the second inning. So let's see if now the Red Hawks bats can get Colby a little support. Fernandez, Thomas, and Sermo. There's 2-3-4 in the Red Hawks lineup. Hard-throwing right-hander Christian Edwards. His third inning of work and delivers the goods on pitch number one. It's also the second trip in the lineup for the Red Hawks against Edwards. Here's the pitch. And this one bounced foul up the first base line. Why that hitter away, and Chimmy, a little late swing. Tried to shoot that ball the opposite way. 0-2 the count. Christian Edwards, a couple of strikeouts and a walk in tonight's game. Dylan Thomas waits on deck. Infield fanned out. Edward Fernandez can spray the field. The 0-2 pitch is just a bit high and away. Now the 1-2. Swing and a miss, and he came back with the secondary stuff, and that's nasty. Boy, Edwards, you know he's got the velo and he can locate the fastball, but boy, when he comes back and throws that slider, just disappeared. Juan tried to go down and get it, but that is strikeout number three tonight for the man they call Cheddar. Devastating pitch when you, but technically speaking, if you just had the ability to throw hard and locate and then had, you know, one other pitch, as Thomas takes away, Dylan Thomas the batter. One other pitch. I know many pitchers have arsenals. Sweepers, sliders, cutters, split finger, knuckle curves, you name it. Thomas lays off the pitch down and in. And really, if you had a good fastball, locate with movement, all that, and a changeup, you could probably be somewhat effective. 2-0 on Dylan Thomas. The wind, the pitch. He is a strike over the inside corner. I don't know if you caught the Red Hawks on social media. Hopefully you follow the FM Red Hawks on Instagram and X and all the other ones. But our young lady, one of our newest social media who oversees that, young lady I call Sid Nickel. But she mic'd up Dylan Thomas the other day. And she got some raw audio footage of what it's like to the day of Dylan Thomas. Thomas takes low, at least around the batting cage, and taking hitting. It was absolutely fantastic. And the loudspeaker in Newman was playing Bohemian Rhapsody, I think, from Queen. And Dylan, if you want to hear Dylan Thomas sing, check that out. Payoff pitch, ripped but caught at first by Mike Hart. Boy, Thomas tattooing that one up the first baseline, and Mike Hart able to bring it in. Oh, thank you, B. Those Sioux Falls hot dogs have arrived. Thanks, buddy. I did not, I mean, I could assume Dylan, but I've never heard Dylan sing as much as I've traveled with Dylan and been on. He can sing. Two up and two down. Here's Jose Sermo. The wind and the pitch. He is a fastball away. Well, I would have guessed he could. I mean, Dylan Thomas, a pro, probably good at everything he does. Sermo swings and fouls at the plate. Well, Jose, one for one today, has scored the only Red Hawks run as Edwards misses high and away. Two balls and one strike. 5-1 Canaries trying to even up this series. Red Hawks trying to take the first two after winning last night. Sermo swings and pops it up. That'll pull that ball back over the stadium. Want to get the group together? Maybe you got a big family. Maybe you've got a large workplace, co-workers. Maybe you just have a whole bunch of tremendous friends. Whatever the case, why, group rates and picnics available at Newman Outdoor Field. 2-2 pitch, swing and a miss, and he went back to the secondary stump and gets a strikeout. And down go the Red Hawks in order, 1-2-3. We play 2.5 tonight from the Birdcage at Sioux Falls 5, Fargo-Moorhead 1. This is Red Hawks baseball.
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0: Bottom of inning number 3 tonight at the Birdcage at Sioux Falls. Voice of Red Hawks, Jack Michaels with you. And as always, I certainly appreciate you tuning in each and every game. So many ways to take in the Hawks. Final from Pittsburgh today. The Twins fall, dropped the first couple of games. A couple of heartbreakers for Minnesota. They were walked off last night, and then they fall to the Pirates 10-9. So that road trip for Minnesota Twins start out with a sweep at Boston, but then drop 3 of 4 from at the White Sox. Now drop the first two at Pittsburgh. So they're 4-5 on the 10-game road trip, and they will need a win tomorrow to finish that road trip up at 500. With regional baseball and college regional baseball is going on as Kaiser delivers a strike into Anthony Hall. Hall clubbed his fourth triple already of the season. The first inning. The wind in the pitch is a changeup call to strike, and it's 0-2. I was chatting with my friend and colleague Tanner Hoops, the play-by-play voice of Sioux Falls. They are scheduled to be in Lincoln coming up. Kaiser's breaking pitch is low. 1-2 to hold. But if Lincoln, who's now in a regional tournament in Lincoln, Nebraska, collegiately is now speaking, Nebraska, 1-2 pitch inside, gets awarded a super regional at Haymarket Park. The Canaries, Tanner said they've already adjusted where the Canaries and Soul Dogs would have to play games at 10 in the morning in that series to get the field ready for the college games. Off-speed pitch, and sitting on it is Hall, and he dumps it into left field. Colby hung that up a little bit away, and Hall, recognizing that, kept the hands back and just shot that ball into left field. That brings up Jabari Henry. So Jabari Henry drew a free pass in the first. 5-1, Sioux Falls leading, batting in the bottom of three. Kaiser taking a peek over at 1B, and the pitch home to Jabari is low. Well, speaking of that that regional tournament, college baseball going on in Nebraska, I noticed that South Dakota State, the Summit League champion in Brookings, faced Nebraska game one. The Huskers won that one. And you gotta fight back to try to stay alive. And unfortunately for South Dakota State, an elimination game, they were beaten by Arizona State today 17-0. Ball and no strikes on Jabari. Quick toss to first, and diving back in is Anthony Hall. It's the College World Series in softball taking place in Oklahoma City. Might have your favorite, but obviously I mentioned Abby Dukeshire, a kindred North Dakota, former North Dakota standout athlete, former Miss Basketball of North Dakota. Ball fouled back, but now in her senior year with the Alabama Crimson Tide, one seed. Now they got a win in their first round game, and now in a double elimination game, the Crimson Tide up 3-0 on the Nebraska Cornhuskers in that one. So we said there's just so much activity, good activity. 1-1 pitch is away. 2-1 the count on Jabari Henry. Colby Kaiser, minimal pitches used in the second inning, was pretty quick. And went through eight batters, though, in inning number one. Here's a big swing off the bat of Henry. Launches one to right field. The wind trying to pull this into the stands, and it will. When Kaiser was able to get, you know, Anthony Hall pitch ahead in the count there, and then Hall, just a good piece of hitting. Two-strike pitch, he knocked into left field. So the Canaries leadoff man aboard here. Jabari Henry, the Sioux Falls Canaries wearing the sharp white top shirts, white pants, blue trim. Red Hawks in their grays today. The pitch hit sharply to second. Could be a double play. We'll see. Byrne goes to second for one. No turn. Too slowly hit. So the Red Hawks get the lead runner 6-4 to retire Hall. And a fielder's choice for Jabari that brings up Mike Hart. Mike Hart, just every year, you know, Mike, I feel like I've been saying Mike Hart's name and broadcasting Mike for a long time. He is one of the veterans on this team. He and Jabari and Thomas Dormany, their starter yesterday, these have been staples in Canaries uniforms. Hart swinging a foul tip, strike one. So much so that Mike Meyer, the manager, and again, Mike has done some good stuff here in Sioux Falls. Those veteran guys I just mentioned, Henry is a bench coach, Dormany a pitching coach, and Hart the hitting coach. Takes inside and low. So they're actively still obviously playing. But also their roles increase with the double duties that they do. Hart singled, scored in the first. Henry at first, one out, 5-1 Sioux Falls, and Hart lays off the off-speed pitch. Colby trying to get Hart to chase a bit. Two balls, one strike. Left-handed batting, Mike Hart. Hart has been hit more than any other player, I think, in the history of the American Association. He's drawn a lot of, well, he's been hit by pitches quite a bit in his long career. 2-1 delivery. He is hit sharply, pulled foul up the third base line. If your child wants to celebrate a birthday, and I said here at Sioux Falls Stadium, I was looking at the video board, there are a number of birthdays they're recognizing today here. Well, same thing in Newman. And at Newman Outdoor Field, we get that in the Sandy's Donuts birthday zone. Ah, you get donuts, hats, souvenir programs, scoreboard recognition. It's available for 10-plus people. Game tickets. Call the Red Hawks ticket office to book your child's birthday party. 2-2 the count on Hart. And the pitch home. Pulled to the right side. Played by Nelson. Someone's got to get back to the bag. Sermo does. And the out recorded. That'll be 4-3 on the putout. Pitcher Kaiser was also en route over there. So there's two men out. And the batter here, Michael Curiale. Curiale, Hawks had kept him in check yesterday. But old Curiale today launched a three-run home run in the first inning that put the game at 5-0 at that time. Red Hawks added a run in the second to trail 5-1. Swing and a miss as Kaiser starts him off with a breaking pinch off speed. And when you come out to Newman, a couple of great spots when you got groups. You can sit on that surfside patio down the third base side of that, the new UND deck, UND party deck. Perfect for large groups. You get a ballpark buffet. Ground ball hit out to short, fielded by Byrne. He'll sling it on to first, and that's it for Sioux Falls. So good inning for Colby Kaiser. Pitches around the leadoff single. No runs, no hits, no Red Hawks errors, one left. We go through the top of the fourth inning after three. Sioux Falls 5, Fargo-Moorhead 1. This is Red Hawks baseball.
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0: Top of the fourth inning in a moment. Had a fun Saturday, Mount Rushmore, for today. We'll get to 5-1. Sioux Falls inning at 5 runs, 5 hits, no errors for the Red Hawks. 1 run, 3 hits, and 1 error. Here in the top of the fourth inning, Colby Wilkerson, Jairus Richards, and Carlos Amaya. I told the crew here in Sioux Falls, they say, Jack, what are you doing for the your top four, your Mount Rushmore, the four? And I thought, you know, Saturdays, certainly Saturdays in the summer, are made for, a lot of weddings. I saw a man last night in a hotel with a tux on. But just assuming there was some wedding action going on. But Saturday is their wedding. And I don't know if we've done this before in our Mount Rushmore in the four. But what the heck. We'll give it a shot today. And then Joe Heinen, our producer, will tally up the accepted responses and points. We'll explain. The right-hander Edwards, fourth inning of work. Wilkerson, the batter. He struck Colby out in the second, and he starts him up with a strike. Unusual no-name weddings. Known names. Popular celebrity athletes. Unusual family weddings if the two family members from those names were to marry, you would have the blank wedding, and that would be so that's what we're going to do today. Would be an unusual. My family used to do this when we get the paper on a Sunday. We'd look at engagements and we'd look at last names. Jay Leno, I think, made a living out of this. The 0-2 pitch is a fastball high. But just hypothetically saying, you remember Vita Blue, the great Vita Blue pitcher. And Red Hawks have a man named Tyler Jeans. So if someone from the Blue family married someone from the Jeans family, that would be the Blue Jeans wedding. So when you mention it, you have to put it in that phrase. So I always say if Vita Blue's granddaughter married Tyler Jeans, it would be the Blue Jeans wedding. So that's what we're doing. There's a ball outside, and Colby Wilkerson has run the count full 3-2. So let's give it a shot. We've never done that. We'll do the unusual engagements or unusual celebrity or name weddings today. Good luck. Payoff pitch coming. Fouled away. For that instance, if Warren Moon's grandson married Vita Blue's granddaughter, it'd be the Blue Moon wedding. See, you get the picture. So we're doing unusual, your Mount Rushmore of that. The pitch, swinging a foul tip, Combs. Oh, that's smart. The catcher, Scott Combs, took a foul ball right off the leg somewhere. He runs out of that batter's box, and he's probably going to be joined by a trainer. If it hit him, a lot of things happen. You see a ball on a foul that goes right from the bat, that goes either to the midsection of a catcher or the inner thigh or off a finger. That hit something there with Scott Combs. So hopefully I didn't I explained that, the Mount Rushmore for today. Wilkerson trying to get on here. Red Hawks trailing 5-1 in the top of the fourth inning. The pitch is lined to left field, but that'll hold up. Shark is the left fielder. Reaches up and brings it in. And brings up Jairus Richards. Jairus struck out. He's one of four strikeout victims from Edwards, and Richards pulls the first offering to him up the first baseline. Across the league today, Gary Southshore with a 4-3 lead on Cleburne. That is late in the ninth inning. So Gary, got to make some noise there in that East Division. Edwards, the pitch, is low and away. Now the 1-1. Richards reaches out, fouls one back. Fargo Moorhead with Kyle Krieger tomorrow. Boy, if the Red Hawks can find a way today to fight back in this one, and it's still game two here. What a notch in the belt for Fargo Moorhead. The road trip, you know, the Red Hawks taking last night 14-9. It's a nine gamer. If you can get, you know, five on the road in this trip, Richards takes just a bit away. You have a winning road trip and then return home. As I mentioned, the Red Hawks this season, when the schedule came out, knew they were going to be playing 16 of the first 22 games on the road. Richards lays off the changeup low. 3-2 the count on Jairus Richards. Well, we saw this with Colby Wilkerson. He was worked at count full. The second look for Richards at Christian Edwards. Wind, and the right-hander's payoff pitch is inside the slider. He walked it. So Jairus Richards draws his 14th walk of the season. The Red Hawks have a one-out base runner for Carlos Amaya. Amaya had a lengthy at-bat. That's an understatement in the second inning against Christian Edwards. Here's a throw over to first, and Richards always a threat to steal. And, boy, that ball caught on Richards' cleat. First base umpire Jeremy Rutta says now the handle was on the bag. Yeah, Maya, nearly double-digit foul balls on Edwards in his first plate appearance, and he finally drew a walk. Edwards misses high for a ball.

0: He got that run back, you know, in the second. He ended up loading the bases that inning. Eventually, you're hoping, okay, Red Horse going to get traffic and get a couple of big, big knocks and get back in this one. For the Fargo-born Red Hawks, their fourth hit of the game. So two men out. Richards, good speed at second, and Maya at first. And Aiden Byrne at the plate. And Richards trying to steal third. Both runners going. They throw the backside, and now Amaya's caught between first and second. He's going to try to stay in it. He's going to try to get back, but he's tagged out at first. And that'll go down as a caught stealing. Boy, unfortunate for Carlos Amaya. He saw Richards go. And a smart play by Sioux Falls catcher Scott Combs. He knew he wasn't going to get Jairus Richards. So instead, he went to get Amaya, and Carlos just couldn't stay in that hot box long enough to allow the run to score. And now Burnsy fights one off and fouls away. And that has been a little bit of the Red Hawks out of the gate, just unfortunate situations like that. So I understand what Carlos was trying to do. Obviously, he recognized he'd have been either thrown out cleanly at second. He had to stop and get back, but base running blunder for the Red Hawks here. Burnsy, swing and a miss. 0-2 the count. Well, Christian Edwards feeling a lot better now. Got two men out. Can Aiden Byrne deliver again? Little front door breaking pitch, strike three called, and that is all for Fargo-Moorhead. But a Red Hawks in the fourth, no runs ahead, no errors, and one runner left on base. We go to the bottom of the fourth inning. Still Sioux Falls Canaries 5, the Red Hawks 1. This is Red Hawks baseball.
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4: Let's go back to the yard. Here's Jack Michaels.
0: Bottom of the fourth inning. And the Red Hawks have a threat. You can feel it. You know, they were down 5-0. And they've been putting the ball in play a little bit. But Christian Edwards is also for Sioux Falls. Kind of put the slam the door shut when the Red Hawks get on that precipice of maybe knocking a run or two in. Five strikeouts for the young right-hander. And one walk. One run yielded on four hits. Meanwhile, for Colby Kaiser, he gave up the five runs in the first inning, and he has since been able to keep Sioux Falls a little bit off balance since then. Kaiser with three strikeouts, one walk. Kaiser entering his fourth inning of work. Chris Kwitzer, Scott Combs, and Trevor Achenbaugh. Kwitzer struck out, swinging in the first, tries to bunt his way on. Oh, and he lays down a dandy, fielded by Kaiser, and it will not be in time. That's just a perfect bank bunt. Laid out on that turf on front third base side perfectly by Chris Kwitzer.

0: Well, here is Scott Combs. Kritzer can run, so Kaiser keep an eye on him now at 1B. Held on, not taking off, and the ball on the home plate. Swung on, belted high in the air to right field. Nelson gives way to Thomas, and then the ball is dropped, and Dylan Thomas will pick it up and just throw it to second base. Kritzer had to obviously retreat back to first. It appeared the Red Hawks were going to make that catch, but the ball off the heel of Dylan Thomas's mitt, that wind toying with it, but it turns into a 9-6 force out and a fielder's choice for Scott Combs. That's a case where it will not be an error. It just turns into a fielder's choice. Here's Achenbaugh as he takes a little bit down and away. Trevor grounded out to third after hitting the ball up the left field line, way out of the park. It could have gone either way, and it was ruled foul. So instead of a home run, he's 0 for 1 with a ground out. Kaiser peeks over at 1B, and the pitch is a strike. Fernandez at third, Byrne at short. Andy Nelson, the start at second tonight, Sermo at first. Carlos Amaya wiggles out the sign. Kaiser's pitch, a little swing and bunt, not an easy play. Fernandez got a field. There is no play. Another infield single here in the fourth. Now, Achenbaugh's swing, and he can run it well. Just trickled on the infield towards third. And Juan Fernandez just had to eat that. Wasn't going to force a throw. So two men on, one out, top of the order, Joe Voss. Voss singled in the first, scored a run there. Voss takes away for a ball. And little things like this for Sioux Falls. They get some poise on those base paths. They get a little bland. Obviously, they've got the power. We talk about Jabari Henry, Mike Hart, guys that can hit the ball out of the park. Anthony Hall's got ability to spray the ball everywhere. There's a good-looking pitch in from Kaiser. A strike off speed to Voss. Good youthfulness. Voss has an active bat. You know, Achenbaugh, that nine hole could do some damage. 5-1 Sioux Falls leading. Two on, bottom four, one out. Pitch from Kaiser. Pulled foul towards the dugout. Well, fans, you come out to Newman Outdoor Field. Do not throw that game ticket away. Once you leave the ballpark, hold on to it. Look at the back of it. Ticket back, you receive $200 off the purchase of a vehicle or 10% of any service with a maximum of $200 at Mazda and Kia of Fargo. Or a buy one, get one free cheeseburger basket at Culver's. Just a bit away, the 1-2 change to Voss is outside. Yeah, those ticket backs, both offers, by the way, expire December 31st, so hold on to those tickets. 2-2, they count on Voss. Sharkus waits on deck. Kaiser, Southwest Minnesota State, stand out. There is activity brewing in the Fargo-Moorhead Redhawks bullpen. It looks like the kid, Cam Cunnings, just signed with the Hawks. Rookie right-hander. The look back by Colby, and now the bluff move to second. Keeping Scott Combs close. Now Cam Cunnings, collegially at Grand Canyon University. He's coming out, has had a couple of appearances. The Red Hawks, we'll see how long Colby Kaiser goes, but he's getting loose in the bullpen. Here comes the pitch, and it's a sinking line drive to center field, lifting back is Lujano, and Jesus makes the catch. Round number two. It brings up Anthony Sharkus. Sharkus tonight, 0 for 2 with a ground out, fly out. That one RBI, had that RBI ground out. That put the Canaries up 1-0 in the first. They proceeded to put across four more runs that inning, leading it 5-1. Sharkus takes inside and low. Colby, set, and the pitch. Hit on the ground, right side. Sermo went over to try to get it. He dives and throws back. Kaiser makes the grab from Sermo's toss. Gets his foot on the bag, and Jose Sermo got off his island, and Kaiser running over to cover the bag. That's how you do it, and that's all for Sioux Falls. No runs, two hits. They leave two. We are through four, and our score remains. Sioux Falls 5, Fargo Moorhead 1. 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
0: Not moving along tonight. Top of the fifth inning. Sioux Falls the lead. Check around the league on that American Association scoreboard tonight. Full slate of activity. Last report, Gary Southshore had a 4-3 lead at home against Cleburne, but the American Association scoreboard from Gary says it's the bottom of the ninth. Well, if it's the bottom of the ninth and the home team has a 4-3 lead, I would say that's probably a final. Andy Nelson leads it off here for the Red Hawks in the top of the fifth inning. And a spinning pitch from Christian Edwards sails low. Stations, we'll get you an ID break here in a second. There's a strike, one ball, one strike. And Nelson swings and launches the ball to right field. This ball is up. It is foul. There's a chance to pause 10 seconds for station identification. 10 for legal ID. 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
4: 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This is 740 The Fan. 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
0: A man, the veteran Broadway Joe Heinen, the producer of producers. He's the king. Producing our game at our flagship home of 740 The Fan. 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Oh, a swing and a miss. Boy, Christian Edwards came back and just busted one out into home plate. The Edwards mixing well enough tonight. Half a dozen strikeouts in the game for Edwards. But, yeah, we sync that radio call into a baseball TV, which is also taken in as well on our 365 and digital channel 11.4, the partnership at Valley News Live tonight as well. 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So I love the platforms, the opportunities to bring Red Hawks baseball to you. Top of the order, Jesus Lujano takes the ball now. The 1-0 pitch.